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7: 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It's free. And make sure you join us again tomorrow. That is Sam. That is Polo. I am Joe. That's going to do it for tonight. We've got Dr. Jesse Lopez all queued up for tomorrow. Also, Nico LaHood is going to come on the program this week. Aaron Mullen will be on this week. Lots to come. Keep it here.
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14: State Attorney General James Uthmeyer wants to ban the food additive potassium bromate from school lunch and breakfast programs in Florida. He was joined by health activists at an Orlando news conference. Achieve Wellness Clinic Dr. Ben Rawl blames additives for lowering U.S. life expectancy.
15: 50 years ago, we were ranked in the top five, so this is a new development. We're getting sicker, and we need to be asking the questions, which is why.
14: Opponents say potassium bromate is linked to cancer and DNA damage. The FDA allows that chemical in certain bakery products. Osceola deputies are investigating after a 4-year-old found a loaded gun in a car and shot a 2-year-old boy to death Sunday. Sheriff Christopher Blackman says the gun was unsecured.
16: But it's literally laying out by itself, so it's easy to grab, and you pull the trigger and you can't recall that. It's not a video game. You can't hit reset and start over. Once you pull that trigger, that projectile is going somewhere, and this one hit a 2-year-old and killed it.
14: The family's from Georgia. They were staying at a vacation rental in Kissimmee. No charges announced so far. The Florida Highway Patrol and local law enforcement joining their counterparts in 4 other southern states to crack down on speeding and reckless driving this week. The head of the Florida Highway Patrol troop in Tampa says Operation Southern Slowdown is not about writing tickets. It's about saving lives. The Florida Forest Service keeping an eye on a couple of brush fires that sparked up over the weekend in Martin County. They were both fully contained as of last night, but a Forest Service spokesperson says the conditions that fuel these fires won't be going away anytime soon. They're urging the public to call in any brush fires they may come upon and not just assume that someone else has already done it. England's World Cup captain Harry Kane making headlines in Florida, saying he recently played around with President Trump in Palm Beach, calling it a surreal experience. With Florida's news, I'm Gordon Bird.
17: The U.S. has started a third consecutive night of strikes against Iran. U.S. Central Command says the strikes were at the direction of President Trump and will continue to degrade Iran's ability to, in their words, attack innocent civilians and commercial shipping in the Strait of Hormuz. This after President Trump said he's reinstating a blockade of the strait. The president says he'll address the nation in a primetime speech Thursday night. MS Now reports the president will claim that declassified intelligence reveals a foreign nation's plot to interfere in the 2020 presidential election. Reports say Trump will be joined by FBI Director Kash Patel, Homeland Security Secretary Mark Wayne Mullen, and others. Delta Airlines out of Atlanta has booked the highest quarterly revenue in that company's history. The airline reports higher ticket prices and a 17% surge in premium seat sales is what pushed total company-wide revenue to nearly $20 billion. That's despite a recent massive spike in fuel expenses. I'm Scott Carr.
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31: That chart's a couple of months old, and if you want to really see something that said, take a look at what happened. Oh.
32: Part of why I admire and support Joe Biden is that his tone has been geared towards trying to bring us together.
31: The Republican Party today is dominated, driven, and intimidated by Donald Trump and the MAGA Republicans. And that is a threat to this country.
33: All we are saying is give these a chance.
34: Others are directly pointing the finger at President Biden with, of course, no evidence that he incited this.
31: We told ourselves that American democracy is guaranteed, but it's not. We have to defend it, protect it. Stand up for it. Each and every one of us. We're all called by duty and conscience to confront extremists who put their own pursuit of power above all else. I'd like to take him behind the gym if I were in high school.
0: If we were in high school, I'd take you behind the gym and beat the hell out of him.
1: People have tried to draw similarities between Mussolini and Hitler and the use of the terminology like vermin and the drive that those men had towards autocracy and dictatorship. All he cares about is selfish self-promotion. That's the only philosophy he has, which makes him even more dangerous.
2: Vote for Donald Trump may mean the last election that you ever get to vote in. And again, I don't say that lightly. I think it's heartbreaking that that's where we are. But people have to recognize that a vote for Donald Trump is a vote against the Constitution. And then the biggest threat that officials are telling me tonight is in the form of retaliatory violence.
3: And just sit back on the sidelines and say, oh, well, don't worry, this will all work itself out. They're still going to have to go out and

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14: 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You know, everything from murder to UFOs to Bigfoot.
12: This season on Blood Trails, we're following the trail of seven cases that start in the field and end in the shadows, where missing persons reports, half-buried evidence, and whispered suspicions blur the line between hunting story and homicide.
15: I just instantly started freaking out, yelling to the world, what's going on? 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I mean, I'm out in the middle of nowhere. I had no idea what was going on.
12: From the frozen woods of Maine to the mountains of Montana, from an archery opener gone wrong in Wisconsin to a father's last walk through the Minnesota deer woods, each story begins with a hunter stepping into the wild, but not all of them come back.
16: 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What do you say? He's not here with us. You know, it was tough.
12: 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Join me as we track the truth through tangled cover and cold case files, where every trail tells a story, and every story leaves its own trail of blood. Blood Trails.
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0: My father's never-ending string of lies ultimately broke apart my family. 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That was 24 years ago. 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How did my father become this scheming mastermind? Was he like this with everyone? And is it possible, after all these years, he's actually changed? I have no idea where he lives or what he's up to, but my goal with this podcast is to track him down and get to the truth about who my father, Manny Veeder, really is. 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

0: Say it, send it, now let's hear it. 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
1: Good morning. I love hearing Colonel Stephen Bucci. As a St. Louisan, though, I wanted to let you know he sounds so much like Mike Shannon, who was a St. Louis Cardinal baseball player and announcer for over 40 or 50 years.
2: The new moon man. All right, we'll keep an eye on that. Coming up, president will address the nation Thursday in primetime. How about President Kennedy addressing socialism 60 years ago? Coming up.
3: Newport Richie, thanks for making us your morning show on 1250 WHNZ. Gold and silver recently soared to record highs, then pulled back. So are precious metals still a good buy? 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
14: On the night before Halloween in 1975, 15-year-old Martha Moxley was murdered in the Tony Bellhaven neighborhood of Greenwich, Connecticut. She was rich and beautiful and loved by all who knew her. For decades, despite intense media scrutiny, police failed to make an arrest. In 2000, 25 years after Martha's murder, her one-time neighbor, Michael Skakel, was arrested. He'd been 15, like her, at the time of the crime. He was also a cousin of the Kennedys.
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14: 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Of course Michael Skakel killed his next-door neighbor Martha Moxley. He beat her to death with a golf club. I knew it. And if you followed the case like I did, I bet you knew it too. My name is Andrew Goldman. I've been a journalist for 30 years. I got involved in this case in 2015. But here's the thing. Once this story got its hooks in me, it wouldn't let me go. From NBC News Studios, Dead Certain, The Martha Moxley Murder is a podcast series that I believe will finally provide a full, true, authoritative account of the Martha Moxley case.
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1: Hey, Mikey, it's Jimmy's son from Hoffman. Hey, Rachel's got to do that intro every day. That was amazing. Hey,
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0: In a time where social media is everywhere, isn't it nice to just sit around and compare notes with some good friends? 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
1: 55 minutes after the hour, Lindsey Graham's sister will take his place. Third consecutive night of strikes in Iran. If you couldn't find it, it was on Netflix, and it was an amazing home run derby, and a Cardinal won it for a change. Jordan Walker stunned Kyle Schwarber and everyone watching, winning the T-Mobile home run derby last night in Philadelphia. More sports drama today. On this Bastille Day, France will take on Spain in the semifinals of World Cup soccer. That will be 2 o'clock Central, 3 o'clock Eastern on Fox. Following closely the replacement for Lindsey Graham and the airstrikes and the pending visit with the American people on Thursday in primetime from the president is our national correspondent, Rory O'Neill. Good morning, Rory.
2: Yeah, good morning. We did see more military strikes by the U.S., really targeting Iran's port structures, either the buildings there that would hamper their ability to import or export anything, as we reintroduce the U.S. Navy's blockade on all Iranian ports. Of course, the president said that he intends for the U.S. to be the guardian of the Strait of Hormuz and perhaps attach a 20% fee on all ships that safely make it through the strait. Of course, that's something that is still being talked about a little bit. We'll see how that settles down. But as you said, the president is expected to address the nation on Thursday night. We expect that to be focusing on election security, election safety, and whether or not there was any shenanigans during the last elections, especially out of Georgia.
1: So is it possible that the Thursday address to the American people has nothing to do with Iran and what we tried to do, which, you know, all we are saying is give peace a chance. The president gave peace every chance. They kept blowing it. Now there is no peace. He's not going to describe endgame. We think it could be something completely unrelated to Iran.
2: I think it's related to election issues for this Thursday night. Yep.
1: Wow. That would be very disappointing. Okay, then the other big story, I think we know who Donald Trump's choice was, and therefore it was the governor's choice. But it's Lindsey Graham's sister to take his seat until a special election.
2: Right. Darlene will be essentially a seat filler through the end of Senator Lindsey Graham's term. We don't think she's going to run for the seat. So now that's going to start this frenzy of getting candidates selected for primaries in August. Of course, with South Carolina being so red, whoever wins that primary has an awfully good chance of winning in November.
1: And it might be Nancy Mays. That's probably the biggest early name to have surfaced. This would give his sister his seat through January. And then, of course, the special election would determine who would take over from there. Rory, great reporting as always. All right. We got an all-star game tonight, Major League Baseball in Philadelphia. We got World Cup soccer semifinals, France, Spain. That's must see. 2 o'clock Central on Fox. Lots for you to do today. But remember this. Tuesday, July 14th, 2026 will never happen again. That makes it very precious. Go make a difference in someone's life. Cherish your own. Love someone else more than yourself. And we'll see you tomorrow morning for the next Your Morning Show.
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10: I expect a heavier hit to your wallet at the pump today. Florida gas prices are climbing sharply following a breakdown in peace talks and intensifying U.S.-Iran war tensions. Drivers in Miami are paying an average of $3.81 for regular, while Fort Lauderdale has jumped to $3.86. In Orlando, it's averaging $3.79 for a gallon of regular, and Tampa closely trailing at $3.76. Analysts warn prices will remain volatile as global oil markets react to the renewed Middle East conflict. A Broward killer, meanwhile, is set to die tonight, about 40 years after being convicted.
11: Dennis Michael Socher, now 74 years old, is scheduled to die by lethal injection for strangling 18-year-old Patricia Giffords and getting rid of her body, which was never found after she refused to have sex with him after a Fort Lauderdale New Year's Eve 1981 party. The then 29-year-old was on probation after serving a year in prison for raping a woman in Oakland Park. Socher's spiritual advisor, Jeff Hood, is concerned the state is executing a second 74-year-old in weeks.
12: Florida is not afraid to kill no matter what age we're talking about.
11: An 80-year-old has a date with death later this month. The governor said he reserves death warrants for the worst of the worst. Eric Rodriguez, Miami.
10: A major public safety crackdown making waves across central Florida. Osceola County Sheriff announced a massive multi-agency sweep has resulted in the arrest of 126 registered sex offenders and predators. The targeted enforcement operation, dubbed Operation Summer Shield, focused on non-compliant offenders living in local neighborhoods. The World Cup semifinals are rocking today. You can skip the cooking as well and toast to Bastille Day with a side of World Cup mania. Today at 3 p.m., it's a heavyweight European clash. Unbeaten Spain takes on France. Angelina Diaz of the Easter Seals South Florida program has been chosen to serve as a coin toss assistant in Dallas today. But the soccer madness doesn't end there. Tomorrow at 3, Miami's own resident GOAT Lionel Messi and Argentina battle England in an absolute grudge match. With Florida's news, I'm Natalie Rodriguez.
13: Lindsey Graham's sister is expected to be sworn in later today to fill his Senate seat following his sudden death over the weekend at the age of 71. South Carolina Governor Henry McMaster announced on Monday that the late Republican senator's sister, Darlene, will serve in the role until the term ends in January. President Trump will address the nation in a primetime speech later this week. In a True Social post Monday, the president said he'll be speaking Thursday at 9 p.m. Eastern. He didn't provide any other details about the speech. A meeting between former President Biden's son Hunter and white nationalist internet personality Nick Fuentes reportedly almost turned physical this past weekend. More from Mark Mayfield.
14: The meeting, arranged in a Philadelphia hotel room by independent journalist Andrew Callahan, was set up as a no-limits conversation. According to a report Monday from TMZ, the conversation soon grew tense, and Callahan had to intervene before it came to blows.
13: I'm Michael Cass.
15: Well, I got a few problems for you to worry about if you're traveling through Tampa. Hillsborough Avenue between Nebraska and 15th and 11th in that westbound direction. Two right lanes blocked with a delay through there. Speaking of delays, we got some kind of road work or something going on right on top of the hump of the Skyway Bridge in that northbound direction, slowing you down as everyone looks at it. And a crash on the off-ramp, left lane blocked, I-75 northbound at State Road 56th. Get traffic info around the clock by searching News Radio WFLA and iHeartRadio. Keeping you updated, I'm Pat George.
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1: But the last person to speak to Graham is our 80-year-old president. The governor who chooses Graham's replacement is 79. One of the candidates being considered is 78, but he backed out because he's too important at his current job in the House of Representatives. All to save the Todd Blanche hearings, which are being co-run by 92-year-old Chuck Grassley and whippersnapper Dick Durbin, 81. The entire in Congress is falling apart due to a lack of not just political will, but bone density.
2: Wow.
3: Oh, those are some pretty high ages. Wow.
2: Wow.
3: That is amazing. The Chicago Teachers Union had rally over the weekend that included a whole bunch of pro-Iran people. Not just anti-Israel people, pro-Iran. Join Iran in fighting the United States as part of the Chicago Teachers Union. Okay, we'll get to that later. Wow. So we got these
2: to overthrow our country.
3: We got these poopy diseases going around, problems going around the country. There's different things. There's some sort of stomach bug you can get from the water, and then there's some stuff on fruit, right? It's two different things, but they're happening at the same time, and they're all over the country. And so if you get an upset stomach, it might be one of those. Anyway, this is from NBC7 in San Diego. A San Diego infectious disease doctor said it's probably best to stay away from fresh produce for the next week or so, even if you wash it.
2: Wow. Is he talking about just in San Diego or everywhere in America?
3: It's California. A fecal parasite illness known as cyclosporiasis has now reached California. So, yeah, don't eat any... I'm not going to eat a fruit or vegetable anyway, so it's pretty easy for me, but those of you who
2: pray for your colon.
3: Those of you who do, don't for a week, I guess, even if you wash it.
2: Please, they found a whack-a doctor. Please, I'm going to keep shoveling spinach down my throat like I'm Popeye. Look at me. It's done me nothing but good.
3: How much time I got, Michael? Do I have time for this?
4: You got a minute 30.
3: I got a physical today, and I had to fill out the form ahead of time. Here's some of the questions. Within the past 12 months, were you worried that your food would run out before you got the money to buy more? I declined to answer. At any time in the past 12 months, were you homeless or living in a shelter? I declined to answer. This is from my doctor for my physical. In the past 12 months, has lack of transportation kept you from any appointments? Declined to answer. How hard is it for you to pay for very basics like food, housing, and medical care and heating? I declined to answer for my physical today, where they're going to take my blood pressure and see how tall I am.
2: Progressive politicians saying, hey, have the doctors ask people to collect evidence that we need to spend even more tax money.
3: No kidding. Also, this question, within the last year, have you been kicked, hit, slapped, or otherwise physically hurt by your partner or ex-partner? I declined to answer.
2: Oh, well, hell yeah, three times today.
3: What is the doctor doing asking this? Take my blood pressure, my height, see if I'm too fat. Or I need to change my lifestyle or whatever. God, I hate that so much. Those of you who answer those questions, I don't know what's going on there. We're going to talk about socialism coming up next. It's ugly, man. Really ugly.
2: It always fails. Please, please.
0: Armstrong and Getty.
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3: I mean, the Chicago Teachers Union at their own building hosted a conference in where people were calling on supporting Iran's axis of resistance and to prepare for violence against the United States and Israel. In Chicago in the United States.
2: Yeah.
3: And what do teachers have to do with it? These are confusing times, man.
2: Well, they're part of the Marxist movement to overthrow the government of the United States. I mean, I'm not paranoid. It is a fact. It's just undeniable. And the fact that all these teachers have been somehow duped into thinking, yeah, this country's so ugly and corrupt, and yeah, so

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1: California man recently set a Guinness World Record by solving two Rubik's Cube puzzles while skydiving. The previous record was almost two. Didn't even get his name on Tuesday. They asked his family, they're like, you don't want to put his name on it? They're like, yeah, put dumb mother. They're like, we're not going to do that. They're like, then leave it blank.
2: People and their stunts. I don't know. I guess you gotta get the clicks, get the Instagram followers or something.
3: I guess.
2: Maybe I'm too old to understand the need. I don't know.
3: Yeah.
2: I was just looking up at the TV. So Norway got beat by England in World Cup soccer and they returned home. And oh my God, even though they only made it to the final eight, 100,000 people turned out in the streets to watch them land at the airport and get off the plane. Fighter jets came and intercepted the plane and flew next to it as it landed. And then the striking Viking, Erik Haaland, got off the plane carrying his stuffed raccoon that he bought at a Texas boot store, which is pretty funny. Crowd going wild. That's really fun. I guess because they don't have an NBA team or you don't have other sports to cheer for or whatever.
3: And getting to the Elite Eight, that's a hell of an achievement.
2: Oh, heck yeah. Yeah.
3: You seem to be poo-pooing it. I won't have it.
2: I don't know. Should we be rooting for France against Spain today since it's Bastille Day?
3: Go ahead if you want to.
2: Hansen, our executive producer, believes there's been an uptick in attractive young teachers having sex with high school boys, which is a story that, when did that first like erupt as a thing? And then I remember us talking about it on the air decades ago and then getting all kinds of emails. I was about to say text. This was before text existed. Emails from people say, yeah, it happened in my school. Just nobody talked about it. So it had been a thing apparently for maybe forever. It's just not something that made the news.
3: Right. Who's the attractive gal? And was it Washington State who ended up marrying?
2: They got married and stayed together a very long time.
3: Yeah. Kids. Yeah.
2: But it's almost always somebody very attractive, and it's some sort of reliving your high school popularity thing. I don't know what's going on.
3: I think so. Woman seeing her beauty vanish, desperately clinging to it, her sexual power. Yeah.
2: Here's a substitute teacher who was going after a 14-year-old man. 17's one thing, 16's one thing, 14 is really young. Anyway, she was sending naked snaps every time she showered. God, I want you so bad, she would say.
3: Jiminy, that's not fair.
2: Something wrong with you.
3: No kidding.
2: Wow. This is new. Ukraine reportedly has struck 116 Russian vessels in the Sea of Azov over the past week and a half, are the numbers that came out. One-way attack drones, 116 Russian vessels. That's a lot. Between that and all the oil refineries and the fact that your lifespan as a Russian soldier when you hit the front is 20 minutes now, right. At some point, Putin's got to be thinking, is this a good idea? Should I keep doing this?
3: And I don't mean to be inhumane comparing lives to money, but it reminds me of, you know, the old saying, how'd you go broke, bit by bit, then all of a sudden, that's how you run out of guys and you have to like institute a widespread draft, and that will not go over well. Russia's in trouble.
2: Yeah. We got a lot on the way. If you missed the segment, get the podcast, Armstrong and Getty On Demand.
0: Armstrong and Getty.
3: Your personal information is valuable and far more accessible than you realize.
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5: Deputies continue to investigate a deadly gun accident that took the life of a toddler in Kissimmee.
6: A four-year-old found the firearm in the vehicle, unsecured, retrieved it, and discharged the firearm, striking the two-year-old and subsequently killing the child.
5: No charges have been filed. 74-year-old convicted killer Dennis Sokor is scheduled to be executed tonight. He'll make history as the oldest inmate to ever be put to death in the state. He was convicted of the 1982 murder of Patty Gifford in Fort Lauderdale. She was sexually assaulted and strangled, but her remains were never found. Gifford's family will attend the execution and hopes he'll give up the body. Cardinals outfielder Jordan Walker is the 2026 Home Run Derby champion. Rays slugger Junior Caminero fell to Walker 6-5 in the semifinal round. Meanwhile, the All-Star game takes place tonight. Caminero is starting at third base and batting fourth for the American League. With Florida's News, I'm Karen Curtis.
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11: 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I'm here with Steve and Elizabeth Holland. And this is going to be the second part to tax strategies and how to keep more of your retirement dollars. Now, we talk about Roth conversions quite a bit on this program. Why? Because it is a powerful, powerful tool. A lot of people, Steve, know about Roth conversions, but a lot of people don't truly have a grip on what a Roth conversion is. Why don't you take a moment here and explain, again, the power of a Roth conversion?
9: A Roth conversion means you can move money from a tax-deferred account, like a traditional IRA, 401k, into a Roth IRA. You pay the taxes now, but when it grows tax-free. And, of course, when you pull money out, it comes out tax-free as well. Now, the sweet spot is often between retirement age and maybe up to age 73, 75, generally before your RMD, before your required minimum distribution, which is age 73. So during that window, your income might be lower, which makes it cheaper to go ahead and convert.
10: So if you convert before starting Social Security, you keep your provisional income lower.
9: Right.
10: And that's something that I don't hear anybody talking about except us. So it means that, of course, less will be taxed on your Social Security. That's the bottom line.
9: Right. It's kind of like, you know, that old analogy, hey, would you rather pay taxes on a little tiny little seed before it grows, or would you rather pay taxes on the harvest? And we often say, yeah, I'll pay taxes on the seed, which means the smallest amount of taxation as possible. But you're absolutely correct, Elizabeth. A lot of people do not talk about Social Security and provisional income and how that can affect you year after year on your tax return.
11: What about hidden consequences? Our listeners need to be very, very aware of any surprise hidden effects that might just pop up.
10: So you should be always very, very aware of any kind of consequences, but this is why there's the hidden consequence you mentioned is when people do the wrong thing and just go ahead and figure, okay, I think I know this. Let me just go to the computer and you know, look this up. I can get this done. There is consequences if you do this the wrong way. So for us, here's the catch. Both conversion are taxable event. Roth conversion, taxable event. So what we do, we try to do this in increments for our clients. We go ahead and we simply state, okay, we know what our client's tax return looks like every single year because we prepare most of our client's taxes. And what we do is that we show our clients about three different scenarios on the Roth conversion and what would that taxes be. So they can raise, you know, and modify and adjust their gross income. And we could show them exactly how it's going to affect their Medicare premium and, of course, the tax bracket. Stephen, this is something that we're doing right now with our clients. We're showing them about three different scenarios. It's up to the client to feel comfortable enough to

0: helps you avoid panic attacks. What do you think?
1: I like
0: Don't
1: it.
0: Panic.
1: I like it. That'll work.
2: So we recently had someone that just came in, heard the radio show, came in, and it mentioned that, you know what, the year is getting really close. Time is going really fast here. Again, the end of the year. And I was told that from listening to you guys' show that, you know, you can do the Roth conversion. It has to be, the tax has to be paid the year that you do the conversion.
1: Right, yep.
2: So I also mentioned that, you know, some clients who feel very comfortable about, hey, we could pay the taxes this year, or I will be more than happy to pay the taxes next year. So don't take any taxes out, but, you know, for this year conversion, let me worry about that next year. And I'm going to tell you the truth, what really happens. People forget what they say.
1: That's right.
2: They certainly forget. So what we do, we have everything logged in, because the people who forget about telling us, who say to us, hey, I don't want to pay the taxes this year because it'd be too much. I mean, I'm getting a big bonus. I'm going to get a huge commission. I'm going to worry about this next year. Let it go on my next year tax return. I'll worry about it next year.
1: Well, it's going on the year that they do it.
2: Exactly.
1: So they do it in 25. They're going to have to face the music by April 15th of 26.
2: Yes. So there's really no, you know, hey, let me just try to avoid paying taxes.
1: Right. Yeah. That would be wonderful if we had a strategy to consistently avoid taxes, but the fact of the matter is you can't.
0: Little small tweaks over time can make a massive difference. The Hollins are here, folks. 727-228-6449. 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And this is simple. You can go to the website. At the very top of the page, you'll see click here, contact the Hollins. 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You'll see click here. Well, do it. Click there and then get things rolling. Or you can just call the office again, 727-228-6449. What about legacy planning and tax-efficient inheritance? This is a pretty big deal as well.
1: Yeah, it definitely is. I mean, if you inherit a traditional IRA from somebody, you know, the good news, you got good news, bad news. The good news is you've just inherited a traditional IRA from somebody. The bad news is you've got to pay the taxes on the withdrawal. The estate does not pay the taxes from the person who owned it, you know, their estate.
2: It's not yours.
1: Yeah, it's not yours.
2: Congratulations.
1: Right. Yeah, it's like the hot potato game, you know. And the bottom line is you're going to have to pay the taxes if you want to withdraw this money. Now, in addition to that, because of the Secure Act, you've got to pay these taxes in most cases within 10 years.
2: Yeah.
1: And if you say, wait a minute, I'm not even retired yet. I just inherited some money from mom or dad. I'm only, you know, 53 years old.
2: This is going to put me in a higher tax bracket.
1: It's going to put me in a higher tax bracket.
2: Yeah.
1: I hate to say this, but the IRS doesn't care.
2: Right.
1: That's the law. You've got to liquidate the account. You've got 10 years to do so. But with a Roth IRA, well, these can be inherited, of course, tax-free. So everyone, Elizabeth, has the same question. Everyone asks the same question. How do I disinherit the IRS? And the answer is, come on in, sit down with us. There are many different ways you can disinherit the IRS. Not every way you will qualify for. That's why we want to look at all the different strategies and see which one would be best for you.
2: Yes, absolutely. So there's a big deal to families who want to have this money and this wealth pass on, right? Because what we do, we have a legacy plan. We know that when we're doing our clients' investments, you know, some of them that want to have this money to the heirs, the children, the grandchildren, whomever it is, we convert some of their traditional funds to a Roth now, which is potentially reducing

0: The future of taxes for the heirs, and at this point, it lessened that burden for the legacy plan for anybody who rented an inherited IRA. It just lessened that tax burden for them when they inherited.
1: Absolutely, yeah.
2: Yeah, that's really peace of mind and certainly a smart family move. Elizabeth, what about education savings and the new Roth opportunity?
0: So we just had a client that opened up about five or six accounts for a new 529. So that's an education savings account. So that's another strategy that we use that, you know, people are surprised at a 529 education plan account. You know, thanks to the Secure Act 2.0, you can now roll up to $35,000 from a 529 plan into a Roth IRA for the same beneficiaries, as long as the 529 seem to be open at least 15 years. So the 529 is really for the young children, for your grandchildren and so forth, right, or parents who want their children who are young to just have some kind of money. It's a really a brilliant way for parents and grandparents, really, to make sure that their grandchildren or their kids have a good retirement plan down the road, and it's tax-free.
1: Yep, and that's the key. It's tax-free. Really, what you're doing here is you're turning educational money into a retirement accelerator. You know, that's really what you're doing, and that has got a significant benefit. Anything that's associated with tax-free income mm-hmm. down the road, very significant.
0: Yes.
1: That's for sure.
2: 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All the contact information is there, or you'll notice at the very top of the page, you'll see, make an appointment, discovery call. 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Let's kind of bring everything all together here. A tax strategy that is going to work for you.
1: Yeah, that's the key. It really is. And, you know, this has been a great show because we've been talking about, all right, what are the strategies you can do to keep more of those retirement dollars where they belong in your pocket? You know, I look all the way back, MJ, to when Elizabeth and I had our very first day when we opened the Holland Group in 1993. And nothing has changed since then. In reference to our methodology, in reference to the benefits that we bring to a new client, we want to do the same thing for everybody. We want to help you disinherit the IRS, reduce your taxable income in retirement, reduce your portfolio risk. That's huge. Mm-hmm. There are so many investors right now who are saying, wow, my 401k, it's going one way. Yeah. It's going up. Yep. Everything keeps going up. It's going up. Believe us when we tell you we've seen this type of market many, many times before. And most of the time, it will continue to go up and then it may calm down a little bit. Or there may, heaven forbid, a million times, be a black swan event where the market comes down 20, 30, 40, 50%. We've seen it happen. Yeah. Many times. So that is so important that you have a strategy to reduce your portfolio risk and to create, of course, a tax-advantaged, inflation-adjusted retirement income plan. this is what we do, Elizabeth. And, you know, it's been since 1993. Oh, my gosh. That was a couple of years ago.
0: More than. So the plan really, and you mentioned this, Steve, the plan that we put together, you'll always have all these contents in your plan. We coordinate your income plan because we know at some point you're going to need income.
1: Right.
0: You're not just working all days of your life to not have some enjoyment, some retirement. I mean, we're just seeing a lot of new clients, a lot of new people actually retiring like age 55, 56, 57. And they're very comfortable with it. But guess what they want? The most important thing they want is, how am I going to live? I need money to live. I need an income plan. So the income plan is really something that is crucial, as well as take a look at your investments. Let us suggest your investments. Let us rebalance your investments. Let's see what's good, what's not, and what was recommended. Don't be afraid. We talk about taxes, and this show was just based on so much about taxes.
1: Right.
0: Because we know taxes is going to be the big issue in your retirement. You know, how much money would I need? Well, guess what? How much money are you going to be taxed on? Because this is how we coordinate from your income, your investment, how you're going to be taxed, and we plan for it. So the next big thing on the agenda would have to be, what are we doing all of this? Is everything protected from probate? So we want to make sure that you have a very strong, complete estate plan, that nothing will go to probate.
1: Right.
0: Everything, yep. Even the, you know, grandma's china got to go into that trust.
1: Especially grandma's china, right. You got to make sure that doesn't go through probate.
2: Do you recall over the years, and listen, you've been doing this since 1993. This is over 32 years the Holland Group has been here. You know, you're talking about, you know, how some things just don't change.
0: Yeah.
2: I'll tell you what. US 19 over in Clearwater, where you are, that's changed quite a bit over all these years.
1: Oh,
2: right?
0: It's a mess.
1: And now they're... Oh. No, it's beautiful for us, right? Because we now live in South County, but for many, many years, for 30-plus years, we lived in North County.
0: Yeah.
1: And North County is now a mess. You get up a little bit north of Tampa
0: Curlew,
1: Road.
0: Around Curlew.
1: That whole area they're working on, and... I think it's going to be a couple more years.
0: I think it's going to be really bad for the businesses. They're like, you know, we love Mazamo Restaurant. Have you gone there lately to actually get away from all that construction and closing down one lane? We had to go to Tarpon Springs High School for the grandkids, granddaughter event.
1: Yeah.
0: And coming back was so much traffic.
2: Mm.
0: It was crazy.
2: Yeah, you know, there's a lot of main roads around, both counties, Pinellas and Hillsborough, where there's just a lot of construction going on. So I was going to ask you, in the final moments we have, I'm sure over the years you've seen some probate issues and some real messes that had to be untangled, correct?
1: Oh, my gosh. We have seen some mega messes, right?
0: Yeah, we've got really horrible situation and critical situation.
1: Wouldn't you agree, Elizabeth, that the worst ones are situations from second and third marriages, because the families, they don't know each other. Like, if someone were to resolve our estate, all right, it's very simple. Everything I have is yours. Everything you have, including all your shoes, belong to me if anything happens to you, right? I can sell them, and I'm going to open a shoe store, MJ. If anything ever happened to Elizabeth, and I could probably generate a really good amount of income for several years, just slowly but surely selling off your shoes.
0: Let's move on. So yes, we have seen a lot of things happen, and here's a really cool story. Someone who has been listening to the program for years and years and years decided to call because at that point they didn't have any money at all. And they said, you know, my parents really need some help. And would you be able to help my parents with an estate plan? And it's so important because their health is not good. And they came in and we got them right away to see the attorney that we've been using for over 27 years. We got them into the office. They sat with the attorney. Their parents were able to do a trust. 6 months, 7 months later, both parents passed away, and then someone came to the front door. He came in and said, I know you don't remember me, but you helped me. And he told me the situation, and I said...
1: Because we never met him face-to-face.
0: No.
1: It was always on the phone. Right, I remember.
0: Yeah. So he came and he said, my parents have passed, and now I inherited like over $1 million and something, but you were so kind to me. I wanted to come back and say thank you, but I also want you to invest with us. For him and his wife.
1: Right.
0: Invest for our money.
1: I remember that.
0: So, you know, it's really important.
1: Feels great.
0: Yeah, it's really important to have an estate plan. We can't really help everyone, but when we can, we'll do everything we can to make a difference in everyone's life, because we know things happen to people, unfortunately.
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3: 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We are answering your question of the day, and I have Elizabeth Holland with me.
0: Well, I thought you forgot about me because you said we. I thought you meant like maybe Steve and you or something.
3: No, that's so funny you said that, because Steve was just here looking at us through the window and you didn't know.
0: Oh, I see. Was he spying? I spy.
3: He was, and okay. He walked away.
0: Oh, good.
3: So it's like you sensed him.
0: And I had to create that issue there. All right, so Alicia, it's always great to talk to you and also answer our clients' questions or our listeners' questions or viewer questions. Give us a little bit quickly on how you can reach out to us.
3: Sure. I always recommend watch us. I kind of think, this is just my personal opinion, I kind of want to like the people I'm working with, you know? So I think a good way to meet us without officially meeting us yet, watch a few episodes on CBS Channel 10 every Sunday, 11:30 to 12. Watch our TV show. Get to know the type of personalities that you will be working very closely with, because we're not just robots. And our personalities do shine through, I would say, pretty well, pretty nicely.
0: Yeah.
3: We even share some intimate stories of different personal experiences that we've gone through throughout the longevity of our careers here. So that's always a good thing. Simply emailing appointments@thehollandgrp.com. 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
0: Wow, great. So, okay. So how can somebody reach us through text?
3: Oh, yes. If you text 474747 and text the word retire, you're going to get an automatic response, and that will basically allow you to schedule that discovery call so that we can get to know you, an intro call.
0: Wonderful. So tell us about the next question.
3: Sure. So Susan from Oldsmar wrote in, and she says this, I'm a widow with no kids. Do I really need an estate plan, or is a will enough?
0: Wow. So Susan, here's the deal. A will is not enough. Let's just go right to the, just cut to the chase. A will is not enough. Now, Susan, I don't know if you have a spouse. You said you have no kids. But having no kids doesn't mean that you don't have any assets either. Mm-hmm. So I'm sure you have assets. You may have a checking account, a savings account. You may have CDs. You may have a brokerage account. You may have an annuity. You may have, some type of investments. Obviously, you're looking to retire at some point, but you need to know, well, how am I going to live? So you must have some sustainable income to live on. Would you like, Susan, that income, something were to happen to you, No one, you became incapacitated, no one to speak for you. Because without a power of attorney and a trust, there's no one to talk for you. Okay? There's no voice for you. And obviously, Susan, you don't want nothing to go to probate.
3: That's right. So Susan, really, as Elizabeth's saying, a will is not enough. We have met so many people that don't have kids, and they may or may not have a spouse or a significant other. But you know what? They're really big on their church, and they're really involved. Or they're
0: organizations.
3: Really, they're very much involved in a certain charity or a nonprofit that really speaks to them.
0: Right.
3: There's so many things that you can do where you want to designate, you know, instead of that money just going back. And I love the state of Florida, don't get me wrong, but instead of your money just going back to the state, don't you want it to go to some of these organizations? Or again, if this is someone that you don't really have in your life that you think top of mind, oh, this friend or this one that's taking care of me. If there really isn't that type of person that comes top of mind for you, Susan, then I would say think of the charities and the different organizations that could be so
0: grateful
3: so
0: for this, right?
3: And impacted by your financial charitable donation. And so think about it in those terms. There's a lot of great, there's people you could actually help and lives you could help prosper even after you're no longer here.
0: Beautifully well said, Alicia. That was great. Susan, give us a call. Let's have a conversation with you to see what we can do to help and guide you properly.
3: That's right. Thank you for that question. And thank you, Tampa Bay. Keep those questions coming in.
1: Hey there, Tampa Bay. 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
7: Congress has handed it, and not veer off course whenever political winds shift. When the Fed does the latter, it undermines its standing in the eyes of Congress and the American people. Chairman, will you commit to getting the Fed back to truly sticking to its lane? And if so, how do you plan to do it?
8: So I can make that very commitment. Our credibility in monetary policy, our credibility as supervisors, our credibility in payments, these are all tied together. And the way we erode that credibility are two things. We wander outside of our lane into your lane or into the lane of another executive branch. We don't deliver on our promises. The first thing we can do is to deliver on our promises. And the second thing is, as you said more eloquently than I did, stick in our lane. That's what we're going to do.
7: Thank you again. Both the G7 and the administration have issued statements or executive orders on quantum computing, encouraging financial authorities and U.S. federal agencies to step up their timetable for transitioning to post-quantum computing encryption algorithms. With just a few years until experts warn that quantum computers could break widely used encryption algorithms, what is the Fed doing to address this future risk?
8: Yeah, so like you, Congressman, it's a future risk. Since I graduated from college more than 30 years ago, quantum computing was always just a few years away. I hope we're there this time, because like in artificial intelligence, I think the United States can be a huge beneficiary. But like with AI, there's risks. I've spent quite a bit of time in my seven short weeks at the Fed thinking about our vulnerabilities as an institution, thinking about if bad actors were to take technologies that are now a frontier or might be with quantum in a few years and try to pressure us to do harm to the perception of the U.S. or the Federal Reserve and the system. So we need to harden our technologies. We've got an enormous amount of talent at the Fed. The world's moving faster, and we've got to move fast with it.
7: Thank you, Chairman Warsh. I see my time is about to expire, so, Mr. Chairman, I yield back.
9: Gentleman yields back. Chair recognizes the ranking member of our task force on monetary policy, Mr. Vargas, California. You're recognized for 5 minutes.
10: Thank you very much, Mr. Chairman, and thank the ranking member. Of course, I want to thank you, of course, Marsha. I appreciate, like everybody else, the communications that we had, and I want to be honest with you that I wish you the best success. I really do.
11: Thank you.
10: I think if you're successful, I think the Fed will be successful, and the Fed's successful, I think our economy will be successful. If our economy is successful, I think the American people benefit. So I'm one of the ones cheering for you, and I hope the best for you. Now, I have to say, though, I'm glad we're not litigating the past.
12: Juan Vargas, now questioning of like California.
10: We talk about
12: the chair
10: the past,
12: of the Federal Reserve.
10: Chair, and some of the things the previous president said, so I'm not going to litigate, but I would remind them that they passed their big ugly bill and put trillions of dollars in the deficit and the debt. They seem to forget that, so there's a little bit of amnesia there. They remember some things well, but they forget others. Now, one of the things that I have sort of strange in my background, or maybe not, I studied to be a Catholic priest for a long time. I was a Jesuit. And they make you do things that are kind of odd when you're starting off as a novice. One of the things they made me do is to take communion to people who are sick. And they would do it as an experiment to test you and to do different things. I remember one person very clearly. He was a man who had been blinded, at World War II. Wonderful guy. Lived in the Santa Barbara area. And I'd take communion to him. And I had to sit there and listen to him for a long time. And he would just talk and talk and talk. And I'm thinking, I'm not getting anything out of this other. I'm sitting with this guy, which is fine. And I finally started listening to him. And I actually learned a whole lot from him. I understood why my novice master had sent me there. And one of the things he said was really interesting. I never forgot that. I said, yeah, people march around. And, you know, yeah, they look pretty in their uniforms. But you never know how a person's going to react until they're under fire. And the reason I say that is, you know, you kind of mentioned it too. In ordinary times, it's easy. You know, when the crisis hits, that's when the issue is. That's why if you litigate the past, you know, yeah, okay, you can litigate the past. But the truth of the matter is things happened. The Great Depression, things happened. We were, you know, so blindly stuck on the gold standard and other things. And, of course, we talk about the great wealth that the dot-com did. Well, I remember the dot-com bust, too. $5 trillion disappeared just like that. And then, of course, you talked about the 2008 crisis when you were here. And all of a sudden there you had, you know, the government working together, the Fed chair and the Secretary of Treasury. You had to because, you know, the economy was melting down. Now, I don't wish any of that upon you. But the truth is that you could get that. You could get an AI collapse. I mean, the Magnificent Seven have really driven the market tremendously. And sure, there's great opportunities. And I hope that it is successful. But if it's not, then I hope that you also have the flexibility to figure things out. I mean, my colleagues love to talk about, you know, what Chairman Powell did. They seem to forget that there was a pandemic and that we could have been slipping into a depression if we hadn't done some of the things. They seem to forget, too, the person who closed down the government was actually the economy was actually President Trump. It wasn't Biden. Everybody blames it on Biden. I was here. It was Trump that did that. You know, the decision he made, I don't know if it was good or bad, but it was a decision he made under fire. So anyway, I wish you the best, but I do want to ask you about that. You know, what happens when, as they say, it all hits the fan? You know, how will you react? Will you react in a way that's flexible, or will you react in a way that almost seems today almost robotic?
8: Well, I appreciate it. I take that as a blessing that my 4 years will be ones of calm and peace and price stability and full employment. So I take it in the way it was granted. But we have to be prepared for shocks that are unanticipated. We have to be open-minded to things that might happen. So while it might not be common for the economics profession, we have to show a lot of imagination. My general view, again, coming out of the 08 crisis, is we need to think ex ante about what we might do when the shocks happen. And it'd be okay to share with the world how we're buying insurance, how we're trying to protect the resiliency of the Fed systems, how we want the banking system, if times aren't always perfect, to be strong and resilient and competitive. And in the conduct of monetary policy, we want to anchor stable prices, deliver full employment, so if and when the shock happens, we have rebuilt the credibility that may have been somewhat lost in 63 months of higher prices. I am not relitigating the past. I know my colleagues have been trying to deliver on stable prices and full employment for a long time.
10: My time is up. The only
8: and
10: thing
8: I intend to do so, too.
10: They were honorable people, and I think they did the best they could, and I hope you do, too. I know you're an honorable person. Good luck, sir.
9: Thank Gentlemen, you. Yield back. Chair recognizes the chair of the House Small Business Committee, Mr. Williams of Texas, for 5 minutes.
11: Thank you, Mr. Chairman, and also, Chairman, congratulations to you. America's banking system is the engine of prosperity in this country, and it plays a critical role in creating opportunities.
12: This is Republican Roger Williams of Texas now questioning Fed Chair Warsh live on Bloomberg.
11: Institutions that support our capital markets. Access to credit is essential for families, entrepreneurs, and job creators. And as a businessman who has owned and operated a small business for 57 years, I know firsthand how important it is to have a banking system that is both safe and accessible. And the American public and the American people expect a chance to pursue their American dream, and access to affordable credit is often what makes that possible. So under the Biden administration, we saw proposed regulations that threaten that dream by making credit more expensive and harder to obtain. So my question would be, can you tell us how you think the Federal Reserve's supervisory role can promote a safe and sound banking system while ensuring businesses and families continue to have access to the credit they need to pursue the American dream?
8: Yeah, it's a great question, Congressman. I'd say two broad things. One is we need a highly competitive, diversified banking system. This is the secret, one of the unheralded secrets of the U.S. economy. Our banking system is larger. The number of institutions of various sizes serve different constituencies. I think part of the reason why the U.S. has grown faster than our G7 and G20 colleagues is because the banking system here is fundamentally different. Secondly, what I would say about how we do that is we need to have tailored regulation that befits the kind of institution and the customers that they're treating. One size does not fit all. And finally, I'd say I am all for international coordination of banking standards. It is a useful effort so that we meet in Basel to try to come to some international standards. But the Basel endgame is not America's endgame. That is not the Federal Reserve's endgame. Our endgame is ensuring that we have the right rules that befits our economy so that we have a safe, sound, and competitive banking system. And anything we agree on with international counterparts have to be in service of the American economy.
11: Thank you. And as businesses depend on clear, consistent rules, when Congress passes a law, it reflects the will of the American people. And agencies like the Federal Reserve have responsibility to faithfully carry out those laws, and regulatory certainty gives businesses like mine the confidence to invest, hire, and grow. So question would be, can you tell us how you intend to guide the Federal Reserve, and will you commit to ensuring the Fed carries out the laws of Congress that Congress passes without expanding beyond its statutory authority?
8: Yeah, I can make that commitment to you, Congressman, because that's how we keep politics out. That's how we stay independent in the conduct of monetary policy. The Federal Reserve is not a repair shop for broken statutes, or we aren't empowered to go wander into areas outside of our remit. We've got a big and important job. I understand it, but it's bounded, and we have to stay inside of those bounds.
11: My last question real quick, Chairman. One lesson I've learned in business is that your word matters, and when you make a commitment, people expect you to follow through, and consumers' trust is earned by doing what they say you are going to do. So the Federal Open Market Committee has made a commitment to the American people to restore price stability. Families and small businesses across the country are trying to plan for the future, and they are coming and they're counting on the Federal Reserve to deliver. So, Mr. Chairman, in the short time we have, what is your strategy for restoring price stability, and what confidence can you give the American people that the Federal Reserve will achieve its price stability target?
8: So I can give you the commitment that we will deliver price stability. I was comforted at my very first meeting about a month ago. As I looked around the table of my 18 colleagues, there was no willingness to tolerate higher prices. There was a commitment that was unambiguous and unanimous that we're going to deliver. So the next question is, how are we going to deliver it? First is, I would say, make it very clear to you and the American people and to U.S. businesses that is not a commitment we're going to walk away from, and we're not finding acceptable the higher inflation that has endured in this country for more than 5 years. The second thing that we're going to do is take responsibility. As I mentioned to one of your colleagues before, in our view, in my view, there is no anguish in central banking. This isn't saying, oh, I wish this or that were to happen. You gave us a lot of the tools to deliver on that commitment. We intend to do it. And the third and final thing I'll say is we have the tools to do it. We have a printing press. We have a balance sheet and interest rates. They have both provided significant accommodation and restrictiveness during different parts of the business cycle. And over the coming period, I'm going to ask our colleagues and have a good family fight about the extent and timing in which we would need to deploy those to deliver on the promise.
11: Appreciate your leadership. I yield back.
9: Chair recognizes the gentleman from New Jersey, Mr. Gottheimer. You're recognized for 5 minutes.
13: Thank you, Mr. Chairman. Chairman Walsh, congratulations again, and thank you for your service to our country.
8: Thank you.
13: You stated that the use of AI technologies is, quote, a paradigm shift.
12: This is New Jersey Democratic Congressman Josh Gottheimer now questioning FedChair Warsh, live on Bloomberg.
13: How has the use of AI impacted your view and the future of the global economy, and how is the Fed reacting? How should it react, and especially vis-a-vis China and our other competitors?
8: So I don't view the U.S. economy as in a zero-sum game. I don't think that weakness abroad is good for the U.S. But what I do mean to say is if there was one thing that is the biggest driver of American prosperity, it's productivity. Productivity gives companies the ability to invest in new capital. Workers then have that new capital and can deliver and ultimately have higher real take-home wages. This is a supply shock in the United States. I have to admit it's happening faster than I would have projected 18 months or 2 years ago. We're seeing this technology and the capability of these models grow at exponential rates. Something like a hyper-Moore's law is happening. I don't want to suggest that we know exactly how this is going to shake out, but the U.S. is best positioned to be a winner. But again, as I may have mentioned earlier, you gave us a job to deliver stable prices and full employment. What are the consequences? What are the implications of this positive technology shock to that? I've taken three experts. I've asked them to deliver their views to us over the coming 3 to 6 months. And then internally at the Fed, we're going to do a lot of work. I'm confident that at the end of the day, the U.S. is a winner, but it's not going to be a linear path, and I'm open-minded to challenges both to the full employment and price stability part of our mandate.
13: Right, because as part of that, I assume the workforce employment is going to be, what should our goals be? Should they shift? I assume those are the kind of questions you all are debating.
8: Yeah, we're debating just those questions, Congressman. And if I were to look over the last few months, it looks to me as though this technology hasn't displaced workers at this point. It's made them a bit more productive. And I say a bit because I think the productivity is in front of us. But a year or two from now, will these intelligence tokens be adding to the workforce or causing the workforce to temporarily be disrupted? That's something that we're very focused on as we think about what the economy looks like 12 and 18 months from now.
13: Thank you. We're seeing an unprecedented number of children using apps on their phones like prediction markets or sports books to gamble. Research is showing especially young people are very active in the past year. 11 to 17 have gambled in the last year, 36% of them. What is your view regarding possible insider trading on these markets? Are you thinking about that? Do you think we should be doing more to protect our children on these betting apps? Have you thought about that at all?
8: Well, I've thought about it in two respects. First, when I was sort of a junior and junior high school and high school, I was the nerdiest kid probably in this room, so I wasn't wandering into those.
13: That's saying a lot. You should meet the chairman. Yeah.
8: But generally, the questions about the use of kids and smartphones and whether insider trading is happening and the rest, that is almost entirely outside of the Fed's jurisdiction. So I'll defer to other people around, both in the Congress and the executive branch, to take those on. I don't really have much more for
13: that. Let's pivot to something else. Modernizing and expanding certain aspects of the federal deposit insurance remains an important priority for me. We'll help ensure that small businesses remain stable and mainstream is able to thrive. What are your thoughts on mandated federal deposit insurance standards across the board for all banks? Should there be specific asset thresholds, a tiered system? Is there a middle ground in this debate?
8: Yeah, so we're going to follow the law, and we're not going to weigh in on what we think the right deposit insurance caps are. But I don't want to walk away from the question entirely. The FDIC insurance caps should be binding. That is, we need to have a supervisory and regulatory system such that if a few banks get in trouble, either myself or the Treasury Secretary don't have, in unusual and exigent circumstances, provide backstops for everybody, including depositors. So the way I think about it is deposit insurance reform and proper deposit caps should be of a piece with strong reform-oriented supervision and regulation. So the law that you decide should be the right caps for individual deposits. That should be the case both in good times and bad.
13: Last question. Do you think that people in my district, young people, keep coming up to me and say they're not going to be able to afford a home, to be able to get a mortgage? Do you feel confident in your tenure people are going to still be able to afford to get a mortgage?
8: I'm a great believer in the American dream, and I know that a mortgage and first-time house is one important step to do that, and we'll do what we can to support it.
13: Thank you. I yield back. Thank you. Congratulations again.
8: Thank you, Congressman.
9: Gentleman yields back. Chair also wants to, as I call on the gentleman from South Carolina, just offer condolences to the gentleman from South Carolina and all the people of South Carolina on the loss of Senator Grant. And with that, the chair recognizes the gentleman from South Carolina, Mr. Timmons, for 5 minutes.
14: Thank you, Mr. Chairman. And thank you, Chairman Warsh, for appearing before the committee today. The Federal Reserve has an important responsibility to carry out the mission Congress assigned.
12: This is Republican William Timmons of South Carolina speaking with Chair Warsh live on Bloomberg.
14: But also on staying within the statutory mandate. In recent years, many Americans question whether the Federal Reserve moved beyond that mission through actions involving climate-related financial regulation, digital assets, and reputational risk. I appreciate the steps that have been taken to refocus the institution on its core responsibilities. Looking ahead, it is important to ensure the Federal Reserve remains focused on the responsibilities Congress has given it. Chairman Warsh, what steps will you take to ensure that the Federal Reserve remains faithful to its statutory mandate and develops institutional guardrails that prevent future departures into area beyond the authority Congress has delegated?
8: So this is no time to wander, Congressman. The job you gave us that's clearly in the four walls of our authority in monetary policy and payments and supervision regulation, we're early in a reform agenda. All of our assets, all of our resources, the remarkable talent of my colleagues need to be focused there. Good intentions are not enough, and it is not the culture of the Fed or the best of the Fed's traditions to wander into areas that are not our responsibility. And when we do, we sacrifice the credibility we need to accomplish our core tasks.
14: Thank you for that. More broadly, the issue of mission creep has challenged many federal agencies over time, and the Federal Reserve has not been immune. Following the financial crisis of 2008, the Federal Reserve assumed an increasingly expansive role through extraordinary monetary interventions. More recently, the institution became involved in matters such as climate-related financial supervision, digital asset regulation, and the application of reputational risk in bank supervision, leading many to question whether these activities extended beyond the responsibilities Congress intended the Federal Reserve to perform. Mission creep carries meaningful institutional cost. It diverts resources from core responsibilities, exposes agency actions to legal uncertainty, and risks undermining the Federal Reserve's credibility as an independent institution that derives its authority from Congress rather than from evolving policy preferences. A central bank is strongest when it exercises the authority Congress has granted with discipline and restraint. So, Chairman Warsh, as chairman, what principles will guide your efforts to ensure that the Federal Reserve remains focused on its statutory responsibilities and resists institutional pressures to expand beyond the role Congress has assigned?
8: The most important thing at the Federal Reserve, as I mentioned before, is not the printing press. It's our culture. And the best of the Fed's traditions tell us what our culture should be. Accountability, responsibility, and performance. By reiterating that, by reminding all of our colleagues that that's what drives us, I've started to do it in my first 7 weeks, but it's resonating. I hear it back in the hallways. I hear it at the cafeteria. And so at some level, people might think of this job as getting the answer right, well to the right of the decimal point. And occasionally we do have to wander there. But in order to deliver on what you've asked us to do, I've always thought that most of this job is the left of the decimal point. We're going to get the culture right. We're going to get the strategy right. We're going to get policy right. And we're going to get the organization right. And if we can do those big things, getting the right answer to the right of the decimal point, I think, will be a lot easier.
14: Thank you for that. I would also like to discuss inflation, because maintaining price stability remains one of the Federal Reserve's most important responsibilities. American families have experienced the highest inflation in more than four decades. Rising prices reduce purchasing power and place real restraint on household budgets. While inflation has come down from its peak, recent data suggests that inflationary pressures remain and price stability has not yet been fully restored. The people I represent should not have to endure another sustained period of elevated inflation. Stable prices are fundamental to long-term economic growth, household financial security, and confidence in our monetary system. Chairman Warsh, what is your assessment of the current inflation outlook, and what policies will the Federal Reserve pursue to ensure that restoring and maintaining price stability remains its foremost monetary policy objective?
8: First, I agree, Congressman, with your diagnosis. For too long, American households and businesses have suffered the undue hardship of high inflation. This Fed will deliver price stability. This Fed has the power to do it. We have the tools to do it. What I would also say is I'm not in the business of trying to prejudge what the committee that I'm honored to lead decides. I think we need to have a continued good family fights on this subject. That'll start again in a couple of weeks. And when we have news for you about exactly the methods of solving this problem, we'll be very clear about what they are, and so will the American people, to deliver price stability.
14: Thank you. I yield back, Mr. Chairman.
9: Gentleman yields back. The chair recognizes the gentlewoman from Massachusetts. Ms. Presley, you're recognized for 5 minutes.
15: Thank you, Mr. Chair, and welcome, Chair Warsh. Congratulations. And welcome to the Financial Services Committee. I represent
12: Democratic Congresswoman Ayanna Pressley of Massachusetts, now speaking with Fed Chair Warsh. Live testimony on Bloomberg.
15: And also one equal. In fact, in a 3-mile radius from Cambridge, home to your alma mater, to Roxbury, a historically black, vibrant community in my district. That being said, median household income drops by $50,000. And life expectancy by 30 years. That's just in a 3-mile radius. And those inequities are not naturally occurring. They are man-made. They're the result of intentional and deliberate government action. So I'm here, and what guides me is the work to be just as intentional and just as deliberate in making sure that government works for all people. And I know we're just getting to know one another, but I hope I can count on your partnership in that mission, Mr. Chair. I'm going to begin with what should be an easy yes or no question. Are you committed to fulfilling the maximum employment requirement of the Federal Reserve's statutory mandate?
8: Congressman, absolutely. We have no disfavored part of the job that you gave us. Price stability and maximum employment are not an either-or proposition. I'm committed to both of them.
15: Well, that was my next question, if you viewed this mandate as equally important as the price stability mandate. Now, since Trump took office, hundreds of thousands of people have been pushed out of the federal workforce. The current unemployment rate is 4.2%, which is higher than when Biden left office. And if you look deeper into the data, black unemployment writ large is at 6.6%. Now, the Federal Reserve semi-annual report highlights that black people have continued to have higher unemployment rates and lower wages than white workers. This is a problem. Now, it's a problem for black workers. It's a problem for the black family. But it's a problem for everyone. It's a problem for workers like Teresa in my district, who, despite being educated, qualified, and good at her job, was let go from her public health position due to government funding cuts. And with the state of HHS, our country needs to employ all of the public health experts that we can find. But this is also a problem for our national economy and financial stability. Let me illustrate what I mean. According to one report, black Americans held a buying power of $1.6 trillion dollars in 2020. Economists estimate that 2% of black women being fired has led to $37 billion being lost in GDP spending. So when that money is lost, it impacts everyone. It impacts our small businesses that spur local economies and workforces. So the point is, when black workers lose, everyone loses. So, Chair Walsh, given the persistent racial disparities in unemployment, will you, as Federal Reserve Chair, commit to confronting these workforce challenges that black workers are forced to endure?
8: So, Congresswoman, I'll say this, which is the U.S. can ill afford to leave any individuals behind. The economic opportunity, which is essential for America's growth trajectory over the next 5 and 10 years, means that every American needs to have opportunities to be productive. And I believe, unlike some in the economics profession, that productivity-led economic growth is a good thing, not a bad thing.
15: Thank you, Mr. Chairman.
8: And I'm hopeful that the Fed, we can be supportive of opportunities for economic growth.
15: And I want to say specifically for black workers, because if a problem of this magnitude, there are 700,000 unemployed black women right now. If a problem of that magnitude was happening to any other group, we would do the analysis and we would have a plan. So I'm going to ask of you what I asked of your predecessor, for you to come and brief the Congressional Black Caucus on your strategies and efforts specifically to the black worker, given the disparate impact. You know, you've talked about your refusal to tolerate a persistent high inflation. I need the same rigor, the same vigor, and the same commitment when it comes to the black worker. It's already a part of your mandate.
8: So American workers, no matter their backgrounds, have my commitment to do what we can at the Federal Reserve to make sure they have all the opportunities in front of them, regardless of any characteristic.
15: Well, Mr. Chair, experts believe we need targeted structural efforts to address unemployment disparities. So I'm asking for
9: focus. Gentlewoman's time has expired, and invite the chairman to answer your question in writing, and thank you. Chair recognizes the chair of our Subcommittee on Oversight and Investigations, Mr. Muser of Pennsylvania. You're recognized for 5 minutes.
16: Thank you, Mr. Chairman. Thank you, Mr. Chairman. We also appreciate very much yours and Vice Chair Bowman's work on fraud and scams.
12: Fed Chair Warsh in live testimony now with Republican Congressman Dan Muser of Pennsylvania.
16: We'll be looking forward to sharing with you. As you know, CPI came out this morning. Well, underestimate, we could say. For all intents and purposes, the underlying economy is strong. The small businesses, community banks I speak to throughout, for the most part, throughout Pennsylvania, report steady demand and positive business outlooks. As well, the businesses are profitable. Tax revenues for the federal government are up 6.9% in 2026, which is phenomenal. In Pennsylvania, by the way, they're up 2.4% this last fiscal year. And they're glowing about that, raving about that. So federal revenues are way up, which shows businesses, again, are profitable. Many of us in this committee have made the case for quite a while now that the Fed needs to review the big picture, as you've been making commentary towards. Supply-side growth and lower interest rates are not in conflict. They are, in fact, very often complementary. As lower interest rates encourage more cap investment, they can put downward pressure on inflation simply by using the well-known equation: when supply exceeds demand, prices go down. I'm glad you appreciate that very much. So, Mr. Chairman Warsh, you've created these task forces, which we're all pleased to see, I think. And will you express how these task forces will help achieve the Fed's goal of 2% inflation?
8: Thank you, Congressman. I'd be happy to. The five task forces are an attempt to go back to first principles. Ask whether the way the Fed has conducted business for more than a generation, the way we've gathered data, the way our models make forecasts about what's going to happen next, our understanding of changes in productivity and changes in the supply side. These are all big fundamental questions, and I think we are better equipped to make smarter decisions on policy so that we can deliver price stability and full employment if we get the benefit of some outside views. Again, we're going to then decide what to do with them. We're going to make the decisions. We're not going to outsource them. But if there was ever a reason after a long period of inflation that was too high to go back to first principles, this is it. And like you, while I reviewed the data that came out this morning on CPI, and it was positive relative to expectations, I'm not for cherry picking. I'm not going to show up here and say mission accomplished. And what I'd say is there's plenty of work to do, and I would feel more confident if we had better data to inform our decision making. We have a task force that's going to be focused on doing just that.
16: Right. And I know you're also going to utilize the balance sheet process as well. You've critiqued the QE planning or activities for a while. You've stated you plan to reduce the Fed's balance sheet. How do you plan to do that? What role does the private sector play?
8: On the balance sheet, again, I don't want to prejudge the conclusions of the task force, and I can't speak for 18 of my other colleagues. As a first approximation, I'll say now what I've been thinking for years. In normal times, the Federal Reserve should be a price taker, not a price maker. We should be observing what is the price for a 10-year treasury between a willing buyer and willing seller. We shouldn't have our thumb generally on the scale. Now, when it comes to a crisis, I don't want to suggest that we're going to be able to sit on the sidelines. I would hope we could, but I can't say that for sure. The Fed balance sheet, both its size and duration, are worthy of a very worthwhile review. I'm inclined to think that there are better regimes we can go to, but we're not going to do it without due consultation with the markets and with members of this committee.
16: Great. And certainly the reserve requirements of banks and all may put this in the hands more so of the private sector, as I think you believe. Chairman Greenspan in the 90s recognized that a productivity boom from computers and the internet was putting a downward pressure on inflation, and he cut rates based on that data, ahead of the data. Does AI present that same kind of opportunity today?
8: If you've seen one productivity boom, you've seen one productivity boom.
16: Okay.
8: I take very seriously the productivity booms that we've had. And generally, if you look at the surge in productivity in the post-war era in the United States, we tend to move from a relatively low productivity realm environment where productivity grows about 1.5% a year. And then for a decade or longer,
17: gentleman's time has expired,
8: to a higher productivity realm. I think this could be that opportunity, but I can't say it for certain as of yet.
16: Thank you.
17: The chair recognizes the gentleman from Illinois, Mr. Caston, for 5 minutes.
18: Thank you, Mr. Chairman. Chair Warsh, nice to see you here. Welcome. I want to start with just a purely academic.
12: This is Democratic Congressman Sean Caston of Illinois, questioning Fed Chair Walsh, now live on Bloomberg.
18: Your experience in the 2008 downturn. I was not here in 2008, but I remember in 2020 when former Chair Bernanke came in as someone who had some experience steering through a crisis. I remember that we had this meeting in March of 2020 saying, we've never seen unemployment spike this quickly since the Great Depression. We've never seen GDP collapse this quickly since the Great Depression. And here's someone who steered the economy through an $800 billion bailout, which at the time seemed like a big number. I mention that, number one, because I hope you don't find yourself in the future being asked to address Congress based on your own expertise steering through through a crisis, although certainly Chair Powell got his chance there as well. But the difference in the way that we responded to COVID and the way we responded to 2008 was a much heavier fiscal stimulus, whereas the 2008 crisis was, you know, largely QE and monetary, as big as $800 billion was. We also recovered from COVID a ton faster, not only faster than everybody expected, but faster than all of our peers. And should we find ourselves in another crisis, what do you, just as an economist, how do you think about the right shaping of fiscal and monetary policy? Obviously, you only have purview over one of those, but your voice is going to matter.
8: As I said in analogy to one of your colleagues, I'll say it here. If you've seen one financial crisis, you've seen one financial crisis. So I'm careful about extrapolating. More generally, I would say the response to the 2020 pandemic had some very similar areas with respect to monetary policy. That is, the central bankers in 2020 took some of the toolkit that we innovated on in 2008 or 2009, and they provided overwhelming liquidity. That's in our remit in crises, not in more normal times. My judgment in 2008, judgment in 2020, and if we were to have a crisis when you and I are in these roles, I would be describing to you what the central bank can do. I would also try to describe to you the limits of our authority, such that you have the opportunity to make whatever decisions you think are right. But I'm going to make a promise to you now that I would hope to hold to then, which is the fiscal policy response is going to be the decision of you and the administration. We're going to do our very best to steer clear of that.
18: Well, and I appreciate that. And I think none of us want to go there again, but we also want to make sure that, you know, monetary policy can target some sectors of our economy, not the others. We need to work together. On a similar subject, I want to pivot, and I was spinning through, and I love these reports all the time. Send them it's always good reading. I want to talk specifically about figure one and figure 43. Figure one shows U.S. CPI over the last decade or so. Figure 43 shows global CPI trends. And what's very clear is that U.S. inflation picks up immediately after Liberation Day on account of the tariffs. Global inflation picks up after the Iran war. You can see the spike. So, you know, we have

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3: 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Spanish star Lamine Yamal looking for his first goal since the group stage.
4: 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There he is! Lamine Yamal, first career World Cup goal!
3: 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Coming up tomorrow, the other semifinal with England facing Argentina.
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7: It's 140 on Wall Street. We do check markets all day long here at Bloomberg. The Dow lower, S&P, NASDAQ, NASDAQ 100 index, all advancing, a cooler than estimated inflation reading, spurring gains in both stocks and bonds, easing concern about imminent Federal Reserve interest rate hikes. Consumer prices dropped in June for the first time in 6 years. The Dow lower now by 64 points, down 0.1%. IBM certainly weighing on the Dow today. IBM now down by 24.5%. S&P up 32, up by about 0.4%. NASDAQ is higher by 1%. The NASDAQ 100 index up 1.3%. All of this with the stocks gaining 3.1%. That, of course, the Philadelphia Stock Exchange Semiconductor Index. The VIX, meanwhile, holding above 16. A 10-year at 4.58%. The 2-year, 4.20%. Gold, 4,062. Yesterday, dipping below 4K. Right now, we've got spot gold up by 1.5%. West Texas Intermediate crude gaining as investors keep an eye on developments in the Strait of Hormuz. WTI, 78.85 a barrel, up 0.9%. Brent, 84.54 now, up 1.5%. Corporate news, Uber in advanced negotiations to buy German food delivery company Delivery Hero to better compete with rival DoorDash outside of the United States. Uber shares trading lower right now by 2.1%. Rival Lyft down 0.3%. Bank earnings front and center today. Among some of the banks reporting this morning, J.P. Morgan Chase up by 1.2%. Our Nora Melinda will have a whole lot more on the group coming up in just a moment. For on-demand news 24 hours a day, subscribe to Bloomberg News now wherever you get your podcasts. I'm Charlie Pellett, Joe Matthew. That is a Bloomberg Business Flash.
8: All right, Charlie, thank you, sir. The voice of Wall Street and the New York subway. We'll be back at the top of the hour, 2 p.m. Eastern, with more on the markets. That's when we kick off Bloomberg Business Week Daily, right here on Bloomberg TV and radio and on YouTube. If you want to find us, search Bloomberg Business News Live. You can pause it. You can back it up. We'll save a seat for you in the studio, as always. And we'll bring you up to Capitol Hill in a moment to meet Congressman Downing, who's going to be joining us to talk about a range of issues today. We just want to go a bit deeper under the hood on these markets. As Charlie mentioned, Nora Melinda is watching these bank earnings, and they are rather impressive here as we officially kick off the earnings reporting season. We're talking about Goldman Sachs. This Dow Industrial Average would be way down with the losses in IBM that are being essentially offset by Goldman. A nice move. Goldman, J.P. Morgan pointing higher after a difficult start, and Morgan Stanley. Nora Melinda is live at World Headquarters in New York. Look at these headlines on the terminal. Nora, Goldman beats stock trading records with $7.42 billion boon. J.P. Morgan bags record profit, $6 billion stock trading haul. This is an unprecedented quarter for Wall Street.
9: Absolutely. Just a spectacular quarter as we're going through some of the metrics that we're getting out of these major banks. Five of the six reporting today as we look at how the economy is doing right now and just how these banks have been reporting. So as you mentioned, we saw Goldman Sachs posting a record $7.4 billion, specifically in its stock trading unit. And when we think about revenue there, this, of course, marking the third straight quarter that it has set an all-time record.

0: for any bank. And then JP Morgan, of course, reporting that $6 billion from their equities trading alone. Bank of America also setting a record. So we're just hearing record after record after record. But what the question is now is whether or not we're actually going to see this as a new normal, or whether or not this is simply just an extraordinary quarter. And that's the question that investors are asking right now. But when you take a look at how equities are trading off of this news, you can, of course, see I'm looking at the BKX, that is the KBW Bank Index, up by about 0.6%. But you are seeing a lot of these banks getting some love today.
1: Yeah, I know Jamie Dimon was a bit guarded, as he's been known to be, on the JP Morgan call, suggesting this could continue. But at some point, you know, all good things do come to an end. And I'm wondering what you're watching in the next couple of days as earnings reporting season really gets moving here, Nora. That warning that we got, the pre-announcement, I should really call it, from IBM, spooked a lot of people today.
0: A lot of people spooked by the news that we got out of IBM, especially as we're thinking about the tech space more broadly. We saw that IBM did report some preliminary second quarter sales that fell short of expectations. And so you're certainly seeing investors rattled on Wall Street. The CEO essentially saying that they weren't expecting customers to essentially shift their spending away from IBM's products and putting it into servers, storage, memory, to hedge against some of those further price increases. And so we are really seeing this really pronounced as we look at the moves of IBM. But if you take a look on a larger scope, if you take a look under the hood for the S&P 500, we are still seeing tech as the best performing group. So you're still seeing a sense of bullishness as it relates to certain other names that are in the market.
1: Another divergence within tech. Nora, great to have you as always. Nora Melinda helping us find the truth from world headquarters in New York as we turn our attention back to geopolitics and our conversation with the congressman, knowing that oil prices have pulled back a bit from their highs of the session. The president's different position on this 20% reimbursement fee for the Strait of Hormuz, he says, instead will seek foreign direct investment from Middle Eastern allies. And oil prices have pulled back. They're still moving higher. Brent crude right now is up over 1.5% to almost $85 a barrel. WTI, it's up about a little more than 1% to $79 a barrel to the penny. Troy Downing, the Republican congressman from Montana, joins us now, of course, an Air Force veteran and someone who we've talked to quite a bit since the start of this war about the way forward here. He serves on House Financial Services as well. And it's good to have you back, Congressman, on Bloomberg TV and radio. The president has alerted Congress, has let you and your colleagues know that we're back to war with Iran. And I'm wondering, particularly as an Air Force veteran, what you think is the best course of action here, if we should continue to pursue talks or if it's back to all-out war.
2: Well, you know, we've seen this going on for 47 years. We're dealing with a country that doesn't negotiate in good faith. But I'm going to say that we need to stick with our original goals in this conflict. We need to make sure that we never, ever see a nuclear-capable Iran. And the second thing is we need to make sure that we see commerce, normal commerce, passing through the Strait of Hormuz without any, you know, toll booths or toll gates or any kind of, you know, interference there. And I think that what the president is doing right now, and, you know, he's obviously renewed the blockade on Iranian ports there. And a lot of times the way you get, you know, people to comply is through their pocketbook, and that's back onto that goal. But the other thing is that, you know, if they're going to continue to not act in good faith, we need to do what we need to do to make sure that we never have this world, you know, not just the United States and our allies, but this planet being subject to a nuclear Iran. I think it's important that we see this through.
1: I wonder your thoughts on the president's approach to what he referred to as a reimbursement fee yesterday. Some would call it a toll for the Strait. He says he heard from a lot of our allies in the region, Congressman, and they would prefer to states, knowing that they have already invested hundreds of billions of dollars, trillions combined. How would this work exactly, and how would we quantify the investment to know that it was paying for the services that the president says will be providing?
2: Right. Well, first of all, I think that the president has pulled back on that last I heard on that direct reimbursement. And I think that that's correct in terms of investment. I think that's something that we should always be encouraging. I think that's good for our country. I think that's a good direction to monitor that. It's like a lot of things, you know, the words matter. And it really depends on how we put this whole deal together to make sure that we do have And the operative word is investment. We have investment so that there's an expected return and there's benefit for us as well for everything that we're doing to make sure that a bad actor isn't completely going in contradiction to international maritime law and trying to shut off, you know, international waterways where we've got, you know, obviously, you know, oil's the big topic, but we've got a lot of things passing through that strait that, you know, the United States, our allies, and this, you know, a lot of countries around the world depend on.
1: I mentioned you served in the Air Force, Congressman. You were in Afghanistan doing search and rescue operations. So your view is unique for many in Washington, D.C. And I'm wondering if you think the administration underestimated the ability of Iran to use asymmetric warfare to make this a lot more difficult than we had estimated.
2: Well, a lot of times when you go to war, you do the best you can to understand the enemy. And I believe that the president, I believe that Secretary Hegseth, Secretary Rubio, you know, understand this adversary. And a big part of this that you kind of alluded to early on is whether we should be talking or doing. We've got 47 years of bad faith talking. Now we're doing. Yes, you've got to be ready for what may or may not happen. And for a lot of folks, you know, me included, it hasn't happened as quickly as we'd like it to be. But we still need to stick to our guns, in my opinion, and make sure that this job is done so that this country will no longer be a threat to, you know, global civilization.
1: Yeah, we know your Financial Services Committee met with the chair earlier today. We carried that hearing in its entirety, Congressman. Mm-hmm. The first of 2 days for Chair Warsh. And, of course, affordability is a massive issue here in Washington for anyone running for re-election for this administration. It's something that everyone has in common here. And that, of course, was the spirit of that conversation with the Fed chair. I bring it up because I want to ask you about this housing bill that just recently became law without the president's signature, something that we talked about quite a bit. You wrote a piece of that bill, the Whole Home Repairs Act of 2025, which awards HUD grants to homeowners of lesser means to make repairs to upgrade their homes. You heard what the president said, that this bill was a big yawn. But is this not a direct example of what might actually help people? When would they be able to make this an opportunity for themselves?
2: Yeah, well, first of all, I think sometimes, you know, the president will say things that, you know, that are not exactly. I think he said that in the moment, but I think that the president does see a lot of the good things that we have in this bill. And obviously the administration was part of some of this crafting of it. So one of the big issues, just to pull back a little bit, that I run into across my district is recruiting and retaining, you know, folks for rural hospitals and schools. One of the biggest issues we have is finding places for people to live. We just have a dearth of availability of affordable housing. And so any place that you do corrections in the whole strata from, you know, high end to entry level creates positive pressure and creating availability for somebody else up or down that strata. So what this bill does is there's some homes that have fallen into a state of disrepair where they don't qualify for a lot of HUD programs. So this helps that lower strata of this housing so that it can qualify for these programs so that we can get these repaired. It's not any new funding. This is just reallocated of some funds that were being underutilized. So there's no new money coming into this. Just want to make that clear. But what that does is you start to fix that, it creates opportunity for that level, and people move up and down the strata that actually helps solve this problem, you know, for everybody. And I think that this is a good positive movement for a huge need in my district.
1: Yeah, absolutely. With regard to affordability and prices, we got the CPI today, of course, and the headline is a bell ringer. Consumer prices down in June for the first time in 6 years. That's something that you can crow about. The CPI down 0.4 from May, biggest decline in gasoline we've seen since 2022. The headline index, though, still shows very stubborn inflation, 3.5% from a year earlier. And the chair was very careful with his remarks about this, Congressman. Here's what he said.
3: It's one data point. The reason I created a task force on data is I don't want to overread or cherry pick data. There might be some that look at this morning's data and say, oh, mission accomplished. Everything is swell. That is not my view.
1: I think most politicians have learned not to say mission accomplished pretty much any time, Congressman. I'm just wondering how you view this. And if you're worried that this resumption of kinetic activity in Iran pushing oil prices today is going to bring those gas prices back up.
2: Well, here's the thing, as we see in certain sectors of the economy, some things are particularly volatile just based on headlines. And I think we'll continue to see that, especially on the energy side, especially, you know, prices at the pump. But, you know, long term, I'm feeling pretty good about the direction we're going. No, we're not going to say mission accomplished. But, you know, one of the things that I think about often in federal monetary policy is, you know, we talk about the dual mandate of employment versus price stability. And I believe that what we're going to see from Warsh is really focusing on that price stability, which I think has the most meaningful long-term impacts. And I do believe we're going in the right direction, but I don't believe that we should be, you know, singing praises on something that that may be transitory in nature.
1: Well, I appreciate that answer. With that dual mandate in mind, do you think it's time to cut, or is it too early?
2: You know, I think it might be a little too early right now, but I'm going to leave that to the folks in the Fed to make that decision. I think that that we have leadership there that is going to make the right decision to make sure we stabilize and don't just create this ringing effect of a pendulum, you know, swinging drastically that is not in anybody's interest. So I'm feeling pretty good about, you know, where we're going to go with the Fed moving forward and really focusing on that price stability part.
1: He's a member of the House Financial Services Committee. Congressman, I'm glad you could join us. Troy Downing, Republican from Montana, we thank you for the insights as always. And we'll have a lot more on the late edition of Balance of Power. That starts at 5 p.m. Eastern Time. Between now and then, Bloomberg Business Week Daily. That's coming up next on Bloomberg TV and radio.
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5: And a very good afternoon, everybody, across Bloomberg platforms. Yes, indeed, this is Bloomberg Business Week Daily. It is Tuesday, July 14th. Happy Bastille Day. Did you know that?
6: I do now.
5: Yeah, that's going on. It's also kind of happy, a sort of Fed Day with Kevin Warship on Capitol Hill.
6: Yeah, Fed chiefs are want to do. This is the first time we've heard they from are. Him in that position.
5: Correct.
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19: 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But all that noise is drowning out the actual story. I'm Alex Wagner, and on my new show, Runaway Country, from Crooked Media, we're breaking out of the four walls of the studio to talk to the people at the center of the headlines. 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And boy, oh boy, do they have a lot to say about it. So buckle up, because this road could lead anywhere.
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32: The different color noises, white noise, brown noise, pink noise. Brown noise is deeper, has lower frequencies, it's got more bass, minimalizes that higher frequency. Mm-hmm. And I didn't really know this, but apparently you can liken some of these to sounds in nature. And apparently brown noise is more akin to like a river rapid or a heavy rainfall or thunder.
34: Because there's also white noise and pink noise, you think brown noise is just named after the color brown. Wrong. There was a scientist named Robert Brown from Scotland.
32: White noise is used, aside from just sleeping, a lot of times with like noise-canceling headphones and stuff, mm-hmm. masking other sounds.
34: Pink noise is a little different. It's kind of like the compromise between white noise and brown noise.
32: As far as which one is best for sleep, there have been some very middling studies over the years. But at Oxford in 2017, they said that they fell asleep 40% faster listening to white noise, but their overall sleep was about the same.
34: Okay.
32: There was a study in 2017 from Northwestern of 13 older adults, and they said pink noise provided deeper sleep overall and improved ability to recall words.
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0: Starting Your Nest Egg with Mike Lester. I'm Cheryl White, and Mike, I have a subject I'd like to approach right now that could be a little bit difficult.
1: Gosh, you know what just came to mind immediately? It was lion taming, you know.
0: No, yeah, okay, oh. That would be difficult.
1: That just seems scary and difficult. I don't think they do that anymore, okay. But I don't know why that image just, what would be difficult? So what were you going to say? It didn't have anything to do with lion taming.
0: Okay, well, this one's kind of one of those, like, knots in your stomach kind of subjects, at least for me it is, and that's talking about your inheritance.
1: Mm-hmm. Sure.
0: And in particular, say that you have a widowed parent who decides to remarry late in life and you go, wait a sec, what about my inheritance? Am I still going to get that? Is this person going to step in and take control?
1: Yeah. It's different for everybody. I mean, of course, gosh, I'm doing this going on 30 years now. So that is not uncommon for a host of reasons, right? So there are a lot of reasons that, potentially your parents aren't together, or you're the parent of someone and you're not together with your spouse that you had, with them initially.
0: Mm-hmm.
1: Again, a million reasons, including, God forbid, somebody passes away sort of whatever. And I think each family handles it a bit different. But I would say this, it would not be uncommon to have a situation when a second marriage or, even more. But I mean, regardless of the scenario, it can get complicated. And then I think it's, somewhat natural, obviously, for beneficiaries to wonder. I don't know that, I talk to a lot of couples and I talk to a lot of beneficiaries. And I think, a lot of beneficiaries have some concern, but also they feel like, well, it's mom or dad's money. And, they need to do with it what makes them happy and, mm-hmm. Whatever's left, I'll be fine with, right? So you have a lot of situations where beneficiaries are plenty successful in their own right. They certainly don't want to see the money get wasted, but they're not just, kind of waiting for it. And then you do have situations where people are waiting for it. You have situations where the estates are, quite large. So there's no way to really spend it. So it has to go somewhere. And yeah, so people get concerned. A lot of times we'll meet with couples and, second marriages, and they keep their assets separate. And one of the main reasons they keep their assets separate is the beneficiary situation, right? So one has a certain amount of kids, another one has a certain amount of kids, and then they just, carve out, okay, well, these are my expenses, this is what I'll cover, these are your expenses, what you'll cover. They keep the assets separate, and then they get distributed to beneficiaries accordingly. Another scenario might be, there's a family home, and then regardless of who lives the longest, they can, stay there until they're gone, and then eventually when they're both gone, it gets distributed amongst beneficiaries, however was previously decided. But these decisions often are made a little simpler. We talk about what is the benefit of a trust, right? We talk about wills and we talk about trusts and we talk about what they can do. We talk about this idea of the probate process and the potential problems with probate and the reasons you would want to avoid probate. The process of probate, which is courts trying to establish clear title to your assets. And probably the most common issue for most people would be real estate. You can't exactly name a beneficiary on real estate, right? There's not a document other than a will that would say, okay, when I'm gone, this is where I want the real estate to go, or this is who I want to have receive it. So, you can do that with bank accounts. You can do that with investment accounts because you literally name beneficiaries on the accounts. It doesn't quite work that way with real estate. So, yeah, sure. Well, it's an issue regardless of your situation. If you're in that situation, you're listening now, I think it's most beneficial for people to have an understanding ahead of time how things are going to pan out. And trust documents, combination of wills and trust can be very beneficial there, which is, again, a big part of the reason why we do that. We want to make sure that, we're not just doing the income planning or the tax planning or the managing of the assets, through actively managed portfolios, but all right, what's the end game? How can I sleep at night knowing that my assets are distributed in the way that I want them to if something happens to me? Or I should say, not if, when, right? Mm-hmm. Something happens to you.
0: Yeah, it just seems like one of those subjects that can be difficult to bring up. But if there is a marriage happening and, let's be honest, sometimes there are people looking to marry someone who has a lot of money.
1: Sure.
0: It does happen.
1: It happens. It's out there, and the kids are, sometimes not as trusting, maybe, you know,
0: exactly.
1: Of the scenario. I'm like, oh, well, you know, what exactly is he up to with mom, or what exactly is she up to with dad? And, you know, it's out there. I can tell you from experience, not as common as you would think. In my experience, I've met with a lot of people in that situation. For the most part, it's usually mapped out pretty well and not a lot of hard feelings. You know, we actually get a lot of calls and have a lot of clients that are in a situation where maybe they haven't worked with an advisor in the past, and they want to have a third party involved in case something happens, so that that third party can help along the way. Meaning, not always the case, but kind of a traditional scenario where you've got a husband and a wife, and she's largely had him doing most of the finance stuff, you know, and kind of worrying about that. But he's already thinking, well, gee whiz, she's going to outlive me, right? Which is statistically probably going to be the case. Mm-hmm. And he's starting to worry, well, gosh, I've been doing this. It's not that she's not capable, I would say, but, you know, I just had a conversation the other day. I was talking to a gentleman, and he goes, well, yeah, my wife didn't come. He goes, honestly, she's just not interested in any of this stuff, right? And I'm like, okay, well, that's not uncommon, all right? Not always the case, but not uncommon. And he goes, so, you know, just so you know, you're pretty much going to be working with me on this. But also, he had some concerns. He wanted to get a third party in case something happened so she knows who to call, right? And then as a fiduciary, so we're legally bound to work in his family's best interest. And so even though he had done a lot of the investing himself over time, you know, there are a lot of people out there looking to, you know, have a third party involved. And, and that, of course, can go the other way, you know, where mom was more of the finance person and dad wasn't.
0: Oh, sure.
1: To have some help. But just as an example, it's pretty common, but I'd say most people have it mapped out. You know, there's always a story, or some of it's like right out of a movie, Cheryl, but that's kind of where we come in. If we get like an odd request for a withdrawal from an account that doesn't make a whole lot of sense, I mean, we're the first line of defense. That's what a lot of people want. Like, well, if you get a request for a rather large sum to be pulled out of the account, then what's the system of checks and balances? Well, first thing we're going to do is call and make sure. Next thing we're going to try to find out is, you know, is it legit? Okay, you did request. All right, if it's still weird after that, we're going to want to find out, well, what's it for? Are you under duress? You know, I mean, I can think of a scenario where we had a client that, you know, we can obviously, you know, become more vulnerable the older we get, right?
0: Yes, of course.
1: And he's made a request to wire, you know, tens of thousands of dollars overseas. You know, of course, that's a red flag. So, you know, we're calling up and going, hey, you know, well, you know, and it turned out to be a problem, right? So we caught it. But my point is, having somebody involved to help in those situations is it's a good thing. Yep.
0: It really is. So for just a second, let's dive into that comprehensive financial plan, because we've talked about small business owners. We've talked about people and remarriages and those kinds of things, blended families and beneficiaries. And the comprehensive financial plan, where does that start? And what's the path you take with that?
1: I don't want to oversimplify, but it doesn't have to be that complicated. So basically, I talk about goals a lot. So let's take a look at your situation. It's going to start with expenses. How much do you spend in a month? How much do you spend in a year? What about an emergency account? You know, what is your access to money? Well, when we know what somebody is spending, and there's a range, you know, there's the expenses that show up on your credit card statement, Cheryl, right?
0: Or
1: the automatic draft out of your bank account or whatever it is. Then there's the other stuff that doesn't quite show up, you know, the trip you decided to take, or some expense at the house, the roof or the AC or a remodel. You know, it could be a million different things, but there's the real number on how much are you going to need. And it's not income, it's expense. What meaning after taxes and inflation, how much do you have to be earning on your portfolio, right, to be successful? If we define success as not running out of money. Then we're just taking a look at, okay, here's how much you've set aside for retirement. What rate of return do you need to meet your goal? And then what's the most efficient way to get you that rate of return? Efficiency meaning what's the best rate of return for the least amount of risk? And then how much could we rely on the consistency of those returns moving forward? It sounds complicated, but we've been doing this for so long, it's quite easy for us to map it out. And then when we're mapping it out and we're able to show people investment options, a lot of times they didn't even know existed. You know, frankly, they're like, well, gee whiz, I wish I would have known about this a long time ago. Then it becomes even easier. And then when you can show people how this works and show them on paper and show them the consistency of it, there's a peace of mind that comes with knowing, okay, I'm okay. I've saved enough for retirement. I'm going to be able to accomplish my goal, which is a certain amount of income, net of taxes and inflation, and I'm going to be okay.
0: 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All right, we have more ahead, so stay with us as Guarding Your Nest Egg with Mike Lester continues right after this break.
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4: Convicted killer Dennis Socher set to be executed this evening for the 1982 murder of Patty Gifford. Her family hopes he'll tell them where he left her body before he is silenced forever. Socher is 74. His spiritual advisor, Jeff Hood, says that's too old to be put to death.
5: Florida is not afraid to kill no matter what age we're talking about.
4: But not the oldest, an 80-year-old due for execution later this month. The Palm Beach County Sheriff says it stopped a teen takeover. 62 people were moved from the mall at Wellington Green on June 3rd by deputies and mall security, one teen allegedly wearing a mask. Scientists at Moat Marine Lab in Sarasota say they've found a small group of coral which has natural resistance to coral tissue loss disease. That's threatening coral reefs across Florida and the Caribbean. With Florida's news, I'm Gordon Bird.
6: This is a Bloomberg Money Minute. Some positivity for stocks, especially tech. That's after consumer prices declined in June for the first time in 6 years, and a key gauge of underlying inflation was little changed. On a more sobering note, IBM shares sliding by the most in at least 58 years. Company reporting preliminary second quarter sales short of expectations, attributing the miss to customers shifting spending to chips and servers amid AI-fueled shortages. In the auto industry, Lucid, according to sources, working with restructuring advisors. Shares plunging today. Report on the EV maker says options on the road ahead include taking the company private or filing for Chapter 11 bankruptcy protection. And addressing the story, Lucid says the rumors are completely false. And Chicago-based United Airlines to roll out a new economy row feature. This will be a row of economy seats with extra elbow room and access to a shared table on 50 Airbus aircraft. That's in addition to the extra legroom already in Economy Plus. Denise Pellegrini, Bloomberg Radio.
7: President Trump is backing off his plans to charge a 20% toll fee in the Strait of Hormuz, saying he made the decision based on highly productive conversations with Middle East leadership. The president added the now axed toll fee will be replaced by investment deals that the various Gulf states will be making into the United States. The Consumer Price Index, a wide measure of the price of goods and services, came in lower than analyst expectations. That's according to the Bureau of Labor Statistics. It fell 0.4% for the month, putting the annual inflation rate down to 3.5%. It had been pegged at 4.2% in May. Victims of Jeffrey Epstein are urging senators against Todd Blanche's nomination to lead the Department of Justice. World Without Exploitation, which works to combat human trafficking, shared a video compilation on social media with Epstein victims calling on the lawmakers to vote no. The video also claimed the government failed to pursue people who were allegedly complicit in the late convicted sex offenders' illicit activities, shielding them from greater accountability. I'm Chris Caraggio.
8: Moving to the news now on the interstates or Bay Bridges, but there are a couple of accidents in Largo to let you know about. Westbound Allmotion Road at Carillon Parkway and Rosary Road at Missouri Avenue. Tampa accident is at 50th Street and 12th Avenue South. 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I'm Amy Snyder.
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12: 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In today's World Cup semifinal, Spanish star Lamine Yamal looking for his first goal since the group stage.
13: 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There he is! Lamine Yamal, first career World Cup goal!
12: 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Coming up tomorrow, the other semifinal with England facing Argentina.
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0: Safeguarding Your Nest Egg with Mike Lester. We're with you every week at this time, and thanks for listening. We appreciate that. And, you know, at the top of the show, I mentioned Barndominium. I'd never heard about that before, so I learned about that today. And then in the break, I learned something else from you, Michael.
1: Of all the things that we talk about during breaks, we just blow people's minds.
0: Light blue.
1: Has nothing to do with financial stuff.
0: I learned about light blue.
1: Light blue, yeah.
0: And spiders.
1: Yes. We were talking about bugs.
0: That is so interesting.
1: A lot of people will paint their eaves, right, or their ceilings, or you know, anything that you want to keep spiders off of. If you paint it light blue, it's unappealing to spiders, so they won't hunt there or you know build their webs there, that sort of a thing. And then we were talking about it, so I'm like, you said, well, why? I don't know. I just know that. I just know they don't like light blue, so people, that's what they paint. I don't know how I know it, but then I had to look it up and go, well, why don't I like? So according to Google, they don't like it because it mimics the sky or daylight, and it makes them feel exposed to predators. So they feel like they're standing. I guess they just feel like they're standing out in the open, and a bird's going to eat them. So they just won't do it. So there you go.
0: Perceived vulnerability. I love that.
1: Perceived vulnerable. So, well, actually, I learned that from my mother. So that's how I know. My mother told me, you know, all the things your mom can teach you.
0: Moms know stuff.
1: Yeah. Well, I was telling you about some ants, and then we were talking about spiders, and you brought up bug spray. And I said, well, yeah, you can't. Like, if you spray floors for spiders, it doesn't do anything, right? Because spiders don't preen. So they can walk through pesticide all day long. They never preen, if you don't know. It's like, you know, licking your feet, basically. But roaches do. That's why roach spray works and all.
0: Oh, my gosh.
1: They walk through it. But then they ingest it because they lick their feet, you know. There you go.
0: I feel like I'm taking a class on bug theory.
1: There aren't too many things that creep me out, but spiders are one of them.
0: Yeah, but they...
1: And this might be why I've, you know, figured out how to keep them away and how to rid the house of them. Yes, I'm not a big fan.
0: Well, I love spiders outside because they do good things. And I talk to them all the time. Seriously, when I see one in the house, I always, you know what? We had a deal. You live outside, I live inside. That's the way it needs to kind of be. So.
1: Yeah, I don't run around killing them. It's just the idea of one being under the bed sheets kind of deal. I don't know why that just creeps
0: stop,
1: me out.
0: Stop now. Okay. Just stop.
1: Yeah.
0: Okay.
1: It bothers me a lot. I mean, there could be a snake in there. It would not bother me as much as a spider. I just don't want a spider on me. That's all.
0: Okay. So we're going to do a restart. Hey, this is Guarding Your Nest Egg with Mike Lester. And, you know, Mike, I saw something recently about late career savers. I'm not sure exactly what that means. But they were just talking about the fact that sometimes people don't know how to spend what they've saved when they transition to retirement. It's like they don't even have a plan. It's like, well, I have this money saved and it looks like it's enough. So let's go. Yeah, but a plan is good, right?
1: Well, you need a plan so you understand how to spend it. How much can you spend without running out, right? So that's it's a moving number. It's a moving target. Because we don't know exactly how long we're going to live. So we have to make assumptions on how long we're going to live to put together a plan on how much we can spend. And so you don't want to come up short. I was just having a conversation with a couple the other day, and he was pretty pessimistic about his life expectancy. Mm-hmm.

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10: A quiet residential neighborhood erupts in chaos. Carmine Galante, the feared boss of the Bonanno crime family, lies dead, his cigar still clutched between his teeth.
11: Masked men walked into Joe and Mary's luncheonette in Brooklyn today and gunned down Carmine Galante, a man believed to be the most powerful mafia chieftain in the country.
10: The execution sent shockwaves through the criminal underworld and set the stage for one of the most pivotal criminal cases in New York City history. From the minds behind the acclaimed television series comes Law and Order: Criminal Justice System. This isn't a scripted drama. These are real stories told by the people who have lived them.
12: My father should have been a dead man.
10: For decades, the mafia had New York City in a stranglehold, with law enforcement seemingly powerless to intervene. But the murder of Carmine Galante marked the beginning of the end. Discover how a group of young prosecutors took on the mafia, and with the help of law enforcement, brought down its most powerful figures. I'm Anasika Nicolazzi. And from Wolf Entertainment and iHeart Podcasts, this is Law & Order: Criminal Justice System.
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0: Along with Mike Lester, I'm Cheryl White, and thanks for listening. We really appreciate you being here. Mike, we're in the last segment of our show this week, so tell me something new. Tell me something that you haven't shared already about...
1: Well, something new? We need you to start coming in with some gardening tips. I don't really have any of those. You're the big gardener. I mean, I was giving tips on how to eliminate spiders.
0: I know. from your house. Seriously, I am looking.
1: I don't know what that has to do with financial planning,
0: blue paint. I'm really looking it up. Yeah.
1: Yeah. I mean, but I do feel like that's helpful for people who didn't know that. A lot of people know that, but some people don't. So
0: obviously.
1: You didn't know it, but there you go. Yeah. And I would not have known it if my mother hadn't told me. And I just probably learned this, I don't know, within the past 10 years. So it's not like I grew up with a can of blue paint, you know, running around. You know, doing stuff. I always like to kind of defer back to, you know, conversations that we're having with people during the week or phone mm-hmm. calls that we've gotten and just experiences that we have. They're all unique, but they can also be very similar, right? So we're talking to people every single week that retired or very close to it. Typically, they have concerns about making that transition to retirement. So how do I get my money to work for me, right? As opposed to me working to get the money to put it in the retirement account. A lot of questions about just structural stuff, just the components or the dynamic of, well, all right, and when I go to work, I get paid and they withhold tax and I get my health insurance and I get this. And I show up, I get all these things. When I retire, you know, they all go away. My health insurance goes away, not for everybody, but for most. You know, I'm not putting money in a retirement account anymore. I'm pulling money out of a retirement account. How does it get from my retirement account into my bank account so I can actually spend it? What about the taxes? What about, you know, just all of these things are very, very common questions. So, you know, as we're having these conversations and working through things, so part of it is the mechanic. But then also the returns are really, really important. And a big thing, obviously, for people in retirement is income. Where is it going to come from? Obviously, Social Security for most people is going to be a component of it. So there are strategies when it comes to Social Security. You need to understand what they are. But there is, you know, no one size fits all when it comes to Social Security. You've heard me say this before, Cheryl. If we knew exactly how long we were going to live, I could tell you exactly what you should do with your Social Security. But we don't know that. So what we need to do is come up with a plan on Social Security that fits most situations, right? Not necessarily all situations. So understanding that is a big part of what we do, you know, for people, educating them on the options. You know, some people say, oh, well, I heard you should just wait till 70 because it's maximized. I'm like, okay, that's correct. It is maximized if you wait till 70. You could also take it at 62, which minimizes it. But that 8 years in between 62 and 70 of all the payments you would have gotten, when you do the math, how long does it take to get all that money that you would have gotten back, mm-hmm. right? So sure, you maximized it at 70, but what if you only live to be 71 or 72 or 75? The answer is no, the math doesn't work. Or what if you didn't need it, but you took it anyway and reinvested it? Okay, what's the average rate of return? What does that look like? So there's all of those components. You know, as we're, you know, just talking about income, then obviously that's a concern. So I just mentioned, how does the income get from my portfolio into my checking account? What about tax? But then how do you generate income inside of your retirement account? And so for a lot of people, that's a little, you know, concerning because they understand a lot of times what it looks like in those accounts to own stocks or bonds or mutual funds or something like that because, you know, they put money in and they can sort of watch it grow. But usually those investments were meant for growth because you were in an asset accumulation phase. You were growing assets over time. Those investments that you're potentially accustomed to weren't designed to generate income. In other words, they're not kicking off a dividend or a coupon or something like that. So how do you get into investments that do that for you and what are the options? So a big part of what we're doing every single week is helping people with the income options. And you've heard me, Cheryl, we haven't talked about it on today's show, but we do a lot with something called a structured note. And the reason that we like structured notes is because we have a lot of control on the front end of how we can build or structure, right, the structured note. And what I mean by that is we can control the timeline. So what time period would you be in the structured note for? And so for people who aren't familiar, at the end of the day, a structured note is essentially a bond. It's a zero coupon bond, and I can explain that in more detail. But the idea is the fact that it's a bond means it has a timeline, right, a date of maturity. Mm-hmm. So I could set that up for a year if I wanted to, or 13 months, or 24 months, or 18 months, or 36 months, so we can control the timeline. Then we can also control the risk in a lot of different ways. And in controlling the risk, we also can control, to an extent, the return, on a structured note. So what I mean by that is we can pick what's called an underlying investment. So a structured note is going to have what's called an underlier. And the underlier is typically a stock or stocks, or it could be an exchange traded fund or something like that. But it's just an underlying investment that it's tracking. So again, it could be the S&P 500 ETF. It could be, we've talked about this before, like a gold ETF or a silver ETF. It could be individual stock, like we've talked about Tesla in the past or SpaceX or something else. And then we can control the protection. So I can decide how much downside protection we want on the principal investment, but then also with a structured note or a bond, it's considered a coupon. But think of it as the interest, right? So what is it paying? So what's the coupon on it? So because we can control time, risk, and to an extent, the return, this is why we like the structured notes. And then so typically what we would do is look at, okay, what are the investment options available to somebody that would provide income? So a lot of people might use preferred stocks, if preferred stocks are paying dividends, or they could, you know, dividend stocks. Some people might use bonds. So some people out there are recommending annuities. And so some people are using annuities, right for income. But, you know, when somebody comes to me and they say, well, Mike, you know, why wouldn't you use an annuity? In my mind, I know it to be an extremely inefficient investment that not all, but many misrepresent in order to sell and get a commission, right? And why do I feel that way? Because people come to my office all the time. They're like, well, I've got this annuity. I know you don't like annuities. You're not going to like it. But they told me I was guaranteed 7% per year or 8% or whatever they told them they were guaranteed. And then so I did it. And, you know, because it sounded pretty good at the time. Like, yeah, but you're not guaranteed 7% or 8%. There's no such thing, Cheryl.
0: But that's what it sounds like.
1: But it sounds that way, right? And so the problem is, whether the individual selling the annuity came right out and said, okay, your principal is guaranteed to grow at 7% or 8% per year, whatever the number is, or whether they just let you believe that, it's the same problem, right? Whether they told you that or let you believe it, it's still misleading, you know? So why don't we use annuities? Because they don't do that. So dividend stocks can be good. So we certainly have dividend portfolios because the, you know, but you still got volatility in the underlying investment. Bonds can be good, but bonds still fluctuate. Just look at 2022, right? So people have this sort of view of safety, but they don't realize you can lose. I mean, historically bonds can be down, you know, quite a bit more than you would think. And structured notes have, you know, their own sort of risk reward, but you know, what we would typically do is look at a combination of these different investments, not including the annuities, but the other stuff, and say, all right, well, what's the best way to accomplish your goal? And here's an example. I mean, it's not an offer. I would say that, you know, I'm not offering this to our listeners because this is a structured note that we've recently done. And again, not for everybody. You have to find out if structured notes are suitable. And then if we had a structured note available, what we would do is explain to you exactly how they work. We would give you the prospectus. You'd review it. You know, there's a sequence of events that needs to happen, right, from a suitability standpoint, if you would ever want a structured note. But I can talk about stuff that we did in the past. A lot of people were coming to us like, Mike, I want to get in on SpaceX. I want to get in on SpaceX. I want to get in on the IPO. Well, you know, the IPO, that wasn't something that people could do. If you understand the difference between IPO and then actually trading. But what you could do, you know, once it started trading, is you could just go buy SpaceX if you wanted. But instead, I said, you know what, a lot of clients, but why don't I come up with something that is based on SpaceX, but provides some protection for our clients, because they're looking for income, a lot of them, not all, but they're also looking for some security. So, you know, I went out and I wound up building a 3-year structured note. So that means it matures in 3 years from the issue date. We had 50% downside protection on the principal and on the coupon, right? We just think of that as the interest. So that means the only way you could lose principal would be if the bank defaulted, or if at maturity in 3 years, SpaceX was down 50% or more, right, from where it started. So, if, you know, recently it's trading around 150, right? So let's say it was trading at 150 and then it has to be worth, you know, basically 75 or less to lose money. So people could, all right, wrap their brain around that. Okay, I've got some downside protection. The coupon in a month, again, you wouldn't get a coupon in a particular month if it was down 50% or more. But at the end of the day, that was paying 23.15% per year. Right. So
0: wait a minute.
1: People wouldn't.
0: What was it?
1: 23.15% per year.
0: Oh, wow.
1: So I don't know that, you know, it's a suitable investment for a particular listener, but it might be worth a conversation. Certainly there is no investment that's right for everybody. You need to understand how they work. But wouldn't you at least like to know it was available? I mean, yes. I would say probably most people listening aren't even aware that something like that existed at the time, right? And it's just because, you know, maybe they're not having a conversation with somebody that even works with that.
0: Yeah.
1: So, yeah, I mean, so as we wrap up the show, Cheryl, I mean, and that's just one flavor. We are working on structured notes all the time. I think if you're curious how they work, just give us a call. If we have something currently available, we can get you all the information and the disclosures. If we don't, we can certainly, you know, let you know what we're working on and call you back when we have something. But at the end of the day, you know, knowledge is power. And if you don't understand what all of your options are, and if you've never heard of that, it means you frankly, you don't understand what all of your options are, right? And it's because somebody didn't tell you. So if you want more information on that or anything else we've talked about, just give us a call.
0: Absolutely. So here's the number, 813-797-7000. And you can call now. That's 813-797-7000. Mike, that does it for this week.
1: Once again, yep. And I appreciate all the calls. And we miss a few because we're chatting, but we'll give you a call back.
0: We sure will. Thanks for listening. And we will talk to you next time for Guarding Your Nest Egg. The information provided is for educational and informational purposes only and should not be construed as legal, tax, or financial advice. Talon Wealth Management does not provide legal or tax services. 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Clients should consult with their attorney, tax advisor, or other qualified professionals regarding their specific legal or tax needs related to trusts, wills, or estate planning.
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6: There was a murder in Central Ohio that many people still don't want to talk about. The man who committed that crime once sat on death row, but now he's on the run. His name is Lester Eubanks. Lester didn't tunnel out of prison or scale a stone wall. On a December morning in 1973, he and a small group of inmates were granted permission to walk outside prison walls. His handcuffs were taken off. He changed into civilian clothing, and he and three others were driven to a local mall. They were told they could wander the stores and were asked to return to a designated meeting spot. Hours later, all the inmates came back, except Lester Eubanks, and he hasn't been seen since.
7: He had a full plan. The guy had a plan.
8: I was just astounded that this could actually happen.
6: There were many years when it seemed like no one was even looking for Lester, but recently, his whereabouts have become the focus of the U.S. Marshals Service, the federal agents who track fugitives. The case is testing the marshals.
7: Those nine lives are running out, and we're going to catch up with Lester.
6: And is being urged on by those hurt most by Lester's crime.
9: He's had enough free time. He confessed to the crime, and his time is up.
6: I'm Sunny Hostin with ABC News. Over the past year, a team from the ABC News investigative unit joined the search for Lester Eubanks. They uncovered new leads, possible sightings, and at every turn found resistance from those who want Lester Eubanks to be forgotten. What they've uncovered is a case that's about more than murder. It's about family loyalty, a life on the run, and a first-hand look at how the U.S. Marshals are trying to solve one of the oldest fugitive cases in American history. Now they may be closer than ever. From ABC News.
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13: Florida gasoline prices climbing sharply following a breakdown in peace talks and intensifying U.S.-Iran war tensions. Drivers in Miami paying an average of $3.81 a gallon. Fort Lauderdale jumped to $3.86. Up the road, Orlando averages $3.79. Tampa closely trailing at $3.76. Testimony continues today in the civil trial against State Representative Fabian Basabe, who is accused of sexual harassment, battery, and defamation. Basabe, who is not an attorney. attorney is representing himself as he questions Jacob Cutbirth, an unpaid aide intern. He alleges Basabi tried to kiss him and made inappropriate comments.
10: The hand on my thigh reaching towards
7: me. I'm not asking you for the details. I'm asking you yes or no questions. Were the acts very offensive to you?
10: That's what I'd say, yes.
13: Basabi is not charged criminally and is running for re-election. He denies the claims, which were already dismissed by the House chamber after finding no wrongdoing. The trial expected to wrap up by week's end. And there's another execution scheduled for this evening.
11: Dennis Sokar will be executed by lethal injection today at 6 p.m. at the Florida State Prison near Stark. Sokar was convicted and sentenced to death for the 1989 murder of a Broward County woman whose body has never been found. Attorneys have again argued that Sokar will suffer unnecessary pain under the state protocol of a three-drug process to end his life, but to no avail. Sokar was offered breakfast when he awoke early this morning, and later today will be offered a last meal, visits with his family, and the aid of his spiritual advisor. John Koch, Stark.
13: Florida Lottery says tonight's Mega Millions jackpot is soaring to an eye-popping $637 million cash value, $278 million. And Florida's migration boom is starting to bust. Study from the University of Florida shows fewer people moving to Miami-Dade, Broward, and other high-cost counties. Nearly 73,000 residents left Miami-Dade last year. With Florida's News, I'm Al Lewis.
14: President Trump is backing off his plans to charge a 20% toll fee in the Strait of Hormuz, saying he made the decision based on highly productive conversations with Middle East leadership. The president added the now axed toll fee will be replaced by investment deals that the various Gulf states will be making into the United States. The Consumer Price Index, a wide measure of the price of goods and services, came in lower than analyst expectations. That's according to the Bureau of Labor Statistics. It fell 0.4% for the month, putting the annual inflation rate down to 3.5%. It had been pegged at 4.2% in May. Victims of Jeffrey Epstein are urging senators against Todd Blanche's nomination to lead the Department of Justice. World Without Exploitation, which works to combat human trafficking, shared a video compilation on social media with Epstein victims calling on the lawmakers to vote no. The video also claimed the government failed to pursue people who were allegedly complicit in the late convicted sex offenders' illicit activities, shielding them from greater accountability. I'm Chris Caraggio.
2: 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Thanks to Farrah and Farrah Accident Attorneys. When it's time to take charge, let Farrah cook. Farrah and Farrah, offices Tampa.
15: Good afternoon. Pretty good so far on the Pinellas side. A little delay northbound on the Sunshine Skyway Bridge around mid-span. Looking good after that through downtown Tampa. 275 southbound, also up to speed. No issues on US 19 or the big bridges. Crash in Largo, Rosary Road at Missouri Avenue. Tampa side, Veterans Expressway looking good in both directions as well as 275. I-4 westbound, a little bit heavy from the connector to 275. Get traffic info around the clock by searching News Radio WFLA on iHeartRadio. I'm Pat Largo.
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0: Normal is broken, common sense is weird. 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You jump in. We'll talk about your life and your money. Tyler is in Dallas, Texas. Hey, Tyler, what's up?
1: Hey, sir, how are you?
0: Better than I deserve, man. How can I help?
1: Yes, sir. So, I have about $408,000 in debts on an S block. The interest payment a month is just it's only like $1,600, just pure interest. I'm wondering like how I should. I have some cash in a T-bill. And I'm just kind of wondering, like, should I take some of that cash and, like, knock some of it out or just kind of whittle away at it, you know?
2: What was the purpose of the loan? Why'd you take it?
1: I bought a rental house. So I did a few things with it, actually. I bought a rental house, which is producing some income. I paid off my wife's car and my truck with the S block because the interest rates on, you know, on the loan that I got for the vehicles was crazy. And so this interest rate was much better.
0: So what's the stock worth?
1: I have about $550 in stock. And
0: why don't you just sell a bunch of it and pay the loan off?
1: Well, I got an inheritance this year of about $1.4 million in stocks. So
0: why are you sitting on a $400,000 loan paying some goober $1,600? Sell enough of it and get rid of the loan.
1: Well, see, I sold a lot of it. I bought my house. I moved. I paid my house off. When I moved, I owned the house that I moved from. So that's a rental house. Mm-hmm. And then I got the S block.
0: I bought another rental house.
1: Yes, sir.
0: So you got two rental houses that are paid for and a house that you're living in that's paid for. And you got $550,000 in stock and you got a $400,000 loan. Do I have it right?
1: Yes, sir. And I got a T-bill. I got about $180 in a T-bill.
0: Okay.
1: Well, and
0: sell enough stock to pay off the loan.
2: What's wrong with that?
1: Say that again?
0: Why not just sell enough stuff to pay off the loan? Why do you want to keep this stock already this year? You made that decision when you paid off your car and you used all this money. You already made the decision to give up the stock. You just borrowed against it instead of actually doing the deal.
2: Right. So tell us what you think you ought to do. Since we gave you our opinion, what's your opinion?
1: Well, I want to pay about maybe half of it off. And then get the payment down to where my income can cover.
0: Why do you want to keep the loan?
1: Well, my financial advisor was telling me that he thinks it's dumb to sell stock to pay off the cars because, you know, stocks are appreciating.
0: I think your financial advisor is a moron.
1: Yeah, I've tried to talk to him and say, hey, I want to take...
0: I don't need to talk him into anything. He works for me. I got two words for him. You're fired.
2: Yeah, what's your income when you take in all the rents and what you earn from your job? What's your income every month and every year?
1: So I have an LLC that owns the rental properties, and that brings in about $8,800 a month. And then I pay myself about $5,000 a month.
2: And that's all...
1: Because I don't have any personal debt. I paid off all my debts that I owed when I got this money.
2: Okay.
0: How old are you?
1: 40.
0: What's your career?
1: Right now, I'm really just living off the rental income because it's a lot. And
2: it's all right.
1: It covers my bills, you know.
0: Well, mine is this, boss. I would not have done anything that you have done. If I did wake up in your shoes today, I would fire my financial advisor and get someone that has a brain and doesn't tell you to borrow money to pay off a debt. That's not paying off a debt. It's moving the debt. You moved the debt. And this idiot called that sophisticated. It's not sophisticated. You just moved it. That's all you did. You moved your car debt over onto your stock in an S block. That's all you did. So what I'd do is sell the T-bills, and I'd sell enough of the stock to pay off the debt, and I'd fire my financial advisor and be 100% debt-free. No interest to anyone. And that's what I would do. I don't think you're going to do that, though. So I'm not real sure why you called. But
2: yeah, I think he's afraid. I think he likes seeing that chunk of money sitting there, and some part of him doesn't think he'd be able to invest his way back to what he had before, which he truly could over time.
0: Well, and, you know, you're 40. Get a job.
2: Yeah, that's what I'm saying. If you get a job, you can do it.
0: Go earn $150,000 a year and chunk some money away and make a bigger pile of money than the one you inherited.
2: Yeah.
0: And so you got three pieces of paid for real estate. Two of them are generating $60,000 a year, which is okay. And you got a little bit of stock left after my plan. And so that money can stay invested in good growth stock mutual funds. And I'm going to liquidate the individual stocks. I'm not letting the stupid financial planner play with them. And I'm going to put them in basic growth stock mutual funds and let it double about every 7 years. And it will, if you freaking leave it alone. And then just let that ride and then go make a living for yourself. And, you know, you do not have enough net worth to retire at 40. You didn't get that much money. And I don't think you're going to do any of this. So
2: I agree.
0: Yeah, it's crazy. So, all right, so here's the thing. Your financial advisor, your lawyer, your CPA, your doctor, your whatever professional works for you. 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No, it's my freaking money. I tell you what to do. I ask you for advice and to teach me something I didn't know, present to me ideas I hadn't thought of, for me to consider what I'm going to do with my money. And this is how you approach dealing with a financial advisor. When your financial advisor tells you what to do, all of a sudden you start worrying about the conflict of interest. Like, he doesn't want you to sell his stock because he wants to get paid to manage it.
2: Yeah.
0: Hello. Instead of you paying off your stupid car payment.

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5: Hey, it's Blazer. All right, my life used to run on two things, caffeine and bad decisions that at the time actually seemed like a good idea. Don't get me wrong, I still love my caffeine, but we've all made choices, and that is exactly why I liked Awaken 180, because with weight loss, the hardest part isn't some magical secret, it's the endless thinking. You know what I'm talking about. What can I eat? How much? When? Then you get hungry, and suddenly you're negotiating with yourself. 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
3: Jonathan is in Shreveport. Hi, Jonathan. How are you?
6: Hi, Dave. How are you?
3: Better than I deserve, sir. How can we help?
6: I need some help.
3: Okay.
6: I'm about $3,000 in personal loan debt.
3: Mm-hmm.
6: I'm struggling to, like, sometimes pay all my bills, sometimes get groceries, food.
3: Mm-hmm.
6: And yeah, I've been trying for every on your show, and I just need some help.
3: Okay. How old are you?
6: 33.
3: Okay. And what do you earn? What do you do for a living?
6: I'm a Chick-fil-A delivery driver.
3: Okay. And so what do you make a year? What are you making a month, a year?
6: A month? Say about $2,500 a month.
3: Mm-hmm. Okay. You're working, you're working 40 hours?
6: Close to 40. Yes, sir. Mm-hmm. About 36.
3: Okay.
1: What caused this situation? Because my guess is, just based off of what you're saying, is you're 33, mm-hmm. you're struggling to get groceries on the table, driving Chick-fil-A. That's probably not how you expected and where you expected to be at 33. Am I right?
6: No, ma'am. And I did the personal loans just to keep up.
1: And what caused that? Did you have a job that you love that you got fired from? Did you have a relationship implode? What got us here?
6: I don't know really how to explain it. I do apologize.
1: No, that's okay.
6: I just got personal loans just to keep up with the bills and get groceries and all that. Okay. I love Chick-fil-A, don't get me wrong.
3: No, we're not trashing them, but I think you...
6: Oh, no, no.
3: One thing we can identify immediately in your story is we'd like to get your income up.
6: Okay.
3: Immediately. I want to start... What else can I do? I mean, 36 hours a week, so that means I could work another 30 hours a week pretty easily. You're only 33. Mm-hmm. You can work more. And so I'd like for you to go earn another $2,000 or $3,000 a month with some kind of side hustle. And... start thinking about what you want to be when you're 43 that mm-hmm. pays $70,000 or $80,000 a year, and what are the steps to get there?
6: Well, I'm about to start a new job in 2 weeks.
3: Oh, that's good information.
1: Right. What's
6: hospital,
1: that?
6: Hospital place here in Longview, Texas, where I live. I'll be a valet driver. I'll be making $16 an hour. It's only part-time for now.
1: On top of the Chick-fil-A work?
6: No, ma'am. I'm going to leave Chick-fil-A.
1: Okay, and it pays more?
6: Yes, ma'am.
1: Because of tips?
6: Yeah. yes.
1: Because just an hour, I can't see how it's going to be more. But I'm guessing tips.
6: I was making $16 an hour. I'm making $11 at Chick-fil-A.
1: Got you. Tip. Okay. Okay, good.
3: Okay, and you're going to be doing that for how many hours a week? The new gig.
6: I don't know my new schedule right now.
1: The only way this is a better...
6: I know that.
3: Stop. You took a job at $16 an hour. It's not a raise unless you're working at least 36 hours, and you don't know if you're going to get 36 hours?
6: They should be working from 12 in the afternoon to 8 p.m. at night.
3: Okay. If you do that, how many days a week?
6: I think they said maybe... 4 or 5.
1: So what I would do is keep Chick-fil-A, keep your job at Chick-fil-A and say that you need to roll back your hours because this Chick-fil-A now becomes your side hustle to this, ideally. But I would not get rid of Chick-fil-A until you see what your hours are going to be as the valet. So that's thing one. Is the $3,000 of personal loan debt, is that the only debt you have? Or do you have a car payment? Is there anything else we need to know about?
6: I do have car payment. I just got a new car.
1: What'd you pay for the new car?
6: My monthly bill is $400.
1: Tell me the whole amount that you paid for the new car.
6: $2,400 for down payment. The whole car payment is $17,000.
1: So you paid $17,000. You got a loan for $17,000 for the car. Okay.
3: If you don't get your income up really rapidly, honey, you bought a car you can't afford. So you need to get your income up rapidly, or we're going to have to downgrade out of that car. Okay? You've got to pick up the 40 hours plus another 25 hours somewhere else, and I want you working all the time and get very specific about what you're going to do with your life and how you're going to grow your income. And then when it comes to food and bills, the way you do this is you prioritize. The first thing you buy with your money when you get money is food, period. You have to eat before you do anything else. The second thing you pay for is lights and water and utilities at wherever you're living. The third thing you pay for is your rent. So food and shelter and transportation. and you need to get rid of this car. You've got a car you can't afford.
1: And also,
3: that's why you're pinched.
1: That's why you're pinched. But the bigger thing here is I think you need a vision for your future. I think that you've just been kind of rolling along. And I tried to get to it earlier to ask you how did we end up here? But I don't think you know. You need to spend some time thinking about what got you here. And I think it was just lack of a plan, lack of a vision for yourself. So you need to create that, because you're going to look up here in 5 years and you could very well be in the exact same position or worse.
3: I don't want you to be a 43-year-old. You're 33. I don't want you to be a 43-year-old valet. I want you to do something else with your life, honey. So what are you going to do? And you need to be thinking about that. That pays a lot more. Because this is not going to bode well into your future. Eventually, something's going to happen with your health, or you're going to stub your toe, or something's going to come along. And, you've got to be growing yourself and growing what you're going to be. That's where I would head.
1: Proactive.
3: Dwayne is with us in Dallas. Hi, Dwayne. How are you?
7: I'm doing good. How are you and Jay doing?
3: Better than we deserve. What's up?
7: There you go. Well, I've got possibly one of the silliest car questions you've ever had. Number one,
3: I doubt it, but we'll give it a shot.
7: Okay. Well, I've got three vehicles, okay? They're all paid for. I'm just like Dr. John, I have an allergy to payments. I don't have them. The only thing I do have left is a house. It's got $34,600 left on it, so that's all I've got. All right, enough of that. What I'm calling you about is I have an infatuation with a really silly car. Okay, it's very cheap. It's very easy. It's as simple as I am. I want to keep putting money into it. And keep, you know, if it dies, I want to keep putting money into it because I don't want to buy a new car.
1: Classic car, or is it just...
7: No. It's a car that nobody even wants.
3: Well, why do you want it?
7: It's a Toyota Corolla.
3: I know. Why do you want it? If it's a piece of crap, why are you so proud of it?
7: No. It's not a piece of crap. That's what I'm saying. I will buy these Toyota Corollas. Most people think they're a piece of crap.
3: Are you single?
1: Yes.
7: Yes, I am.
3: Why do you have three cars?
7: Well, one's a farm truck, F-150, and then one's a C5 Corvette that I drive once a month,
3: mm-hmm.
7: Something like that.
1: Do you fix the cars? Are you just buying the part and you do the labor? Is that what it is, or you're taking it somewhere to be fixed?
7: The Corolla, I drive 2 hours to work. Drive a truck.
1: No. I'm asking, do you do the work on the cars?
7: No, I do not.
3: Okay, so what's the Corolla worth?
7: Probably about $3,500.
3: Okay, and what are the repairs costing you?
7: $55 an hour, plus the parts.
3: That's not an answer. What are the repairs costing you in total, honey, compared to the $3,500 car?
7: I haven't had to do anything but change tires.
3: Okay, then you don't have a repair problem. You don't really have a question. It's not a silly question. You don't even have one.
1: If you get to the point where you're putting more than $3,500 into these, it's time to get a different car.

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1: If you're hearing this, you should be concerned about the Asian longhorned beetle, an invasive species that's destroying our trees. 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
0: Look up, look down, look around. Look up, look down, look around. In the trees and on the ground, 'cause the ALB must be found.
1: Some signs of the ALB are dime-sized holes on tree trunks, a sawdust-like material called frass, and the beetle itself, with a long black body and white spots.
0: Look up, look down, look around. Look up, look down, look around. In the trees and on the ground, 'cause the ALB must be found.
1: Learn all the signs and how to report them at AsianLonghornedBeetle.com. 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

0: Andrew is in Salt Lake City. Hi, Andrew. How are you?
1: I'm doing great, Dave. Thanks for taking my call. I've been a longtime listener, and I really appreciate it.
0: Sure. What's up?
1: Well, good question. My wife and I were wondering, we had actually a negative net worth just 10 years ago, and we have completely changed our life a good amount of that is due to your teaching, and we really appreciate that.
0: Well, thank you.
1: The problem, which is not a bad problem that we have now, but we're just trying to figure out, like, are we putting too much into our 401k accounts now? So we're currently putting about 25% of our gross income into our 401k. That includes our Roth as well. We just thought we were so far behind for so many years that we've really stepped it up to just the maximum that we're able to do. And we're just trying to figure out if we have just too much in there right now.
2: Is your mortgage paid off?
1: We're on 4, 5, and 6, and we have about $90,000 left.
0: No, you're not.
1: Well, you're right, because we're doing more than 15%.
0: Yeah, exactly.
1: Yeah.
0: And the reason we don't do more than 15% is we put the difference on 6, pay off the house early.
1: Okay.
2: How old are you currently?
0: Paying off the house early is as important to building your net worth as pouring money into your 401k. Both of them are important. That's why we have 15% in baby step 4, 5 is kids college.

0: Oh, man. All right, so it's so much easier to just take a horse that runs this fast and direct it in the right direction than it is to beat one and get it running. You're just incredible, man. Way to go. So, man, you're incredible. So, all right, so just slow down a little bit. Think about it this way, okay? If you start chunking on the house with the same, not the same fervor, you need to lighten up in general and enjoy some of this, but you also need to chunk on the house. Okay, how quick we get the house paid off? Probably 4 years, something like that. Does that sound right?
1: Yeah, we've been paying, just starting this year, we've been paying an extra $5,000 a month, and we have about a 48-month plan to get that paid off.
0: Yeah, well, I think I just upped it because I lowered your baby step four back down to where it should be.
2: Yeah, if you put okay. $4,000 a month into retirement, how much could you put on the house to go aggressively?
1: How much more could I put on that?
0: Yeah. I mean, you're putting 10%, so you're putting $30,000 too much into retirement right now. I'm going to throw that over on the house. So you're done in 36 months. Are you actually doing anything fun at all?
1: Well, actually, we just got back from a month-long cross-country road trip with our kids, and that was our that first
2: fun. We said done. Fun.
1: Yeah.
0: Awesome. Yeah. You need to take your wife to Rome, man.
2: Here, there you go.
0: Wow.
1: She would love that.
0: Yeah, you do. And what are you driving? What kind of car are you driving?
1: I've got a nice paid off 2021 Ford F-150.
0: What's she
1: My
0: driving?
1: Wife has a paid off 2016 Ford Fusion that she just uses to go back and forth to work.
0: You need to get your wife a better car.
2: Are you both nerds? Are you both nerds or is she a spender?
1: We're both nerds.
0: Yeah.
1: I'm a financial nerd, and she is a great saver.
0: Yeah, I really don't want a millionaire's wife driving a used Ford Fusion. There's just I don't want anybody driving a used Ford Fusion,
2: Dave,
0: but
2: I
0: really don't want a millionaire's wife driving that. And while, meanwhile, you're driving an F-150, but yeah, which is a great car. But yeah, so anyway, good Lord. Okay, so what would I do in your shoes? This is so fun. You're doing so good.
2: You are.
0: These are minor adjustments, and we can have some fun. All right, number one, I'm going to book a trip to Paris or Rome. Number two, I'm going to upgrade my wife's car. Number three, I'm going to lower your contributions down to 15%. And number four, I'm going to get the house paid off. When the house is paid off, you're going to have so stinking much money. Okay, so you're at the point the house is paid off, you're 48 years old, okay? And your $1 million will have become $2 million by then, okay? Mm-hmm. And then by the time you are 55 years old, it will be $5 million. And the house will be worth $1 million. So you're going to be 65 with a $20 million net worth if you do simply what I'm telling you to do.
1: Okay, I can do that.
0: You are kicking butt. And I want you to enjoy some of this money.
1: Well, we are enjoying.
0: Please don't tell me anybody driving a Ford Fusion has a good life, okay? Just please go buy your wife a car. Seriously.
2: Yeah.
0: Way to go, man. You're so cool. I love talking to him.
2: So let's talk
0: about.
2: Such
0: a nerd.
2: He was a nerd. Both of them are nerds. Let's talk about this because it's important. And I feel like if we don't, it can give the Ramsey plan a bad name, which is learning how to spend. So the first three baby steps are very intense, right? You're getting $1,000 saved. You're paying off your consumer debt. You're stacking up 3 to 6 months of expenses. And that is gazelle intensity.
0: And you drive a Ford Fusion then.
2: You drive a Ford Fusion. And everything inside of you is telling you, don't spend extra. Don't spend more. Hold your money, right?
0: Scorched earth.
2: Scorched
0: no
2: earth.
0: Lifestyle. No enjoyment. No trips. No eating out. We're cleaning up the freaking mess. Like
2: you
0: said, he started with a negative net worth, right?
2: And it has to be that way. And the way that you do that, the way you get to the gazelle intensity that we talk about, and one day Dave will explain that on here. The way you do that is you practice it. Like John Delaney would say, you practice what it means to say no. You practice what it means to stick to the budget. You practice that behavior and you become very, very good at it to the point that you have accomplished baby steps 1 through 3. Then there's a shift that occurs when you get to 4, 5, and 6, where you can pull your pedal, you know, you pull your foot off the gas a little bit. You can start to enjoy life. And I want to point out that also, you have to practice that behavior. Otherwise, you will not be good at that behavior. You have to trust yourself to know, okay, I know what it feels like to let myself spend a little. I know what it feels like if I'm going off the rails. I know what it feels like if this is out of, you have to practice.

0: is that same behavior. So you become good at spending and actually enjoying and living your life. And sometimes people just get afraid of it, and so they don't do it.
1: You keep your emotions back when you were broke.
0: Yeah.
1: And you have to retrain your body, your mind, your emotions, your spirit, that things are different now.
0: Yes.
1: And it's not that we're going to get sloppy and immature and impulsive that got us in the mess in the first place, but now we're not in a mess.
0: We're not.
1: We have a million freaking dollars. Yes. We're 44 years old, plus the net worth in the house. So 1.5 million probably in net worth, right? And yeah, we're making $300,000 a year. Those facts are, you need to tell yourself what are the facts, not what are the feelings.
0: That's right.
1: Because your feelings can still be stuck back there when we were broke. You know, well, I remember. Yeah, I know. I don't care what you remember. I remember being broke, too. I remember on my third date with my wife, I had a 280,000-mile Monte Carlo on the third engine and fourth transmission. I changed them because I'm a redneck. I turned the wrench. And I was taking my wife out on the third date, explaining to her somehow, I had $1.12 in my checking account, how someday I'm going to be a millionaire. We crossed a railroad track and the muffler fell off my car. I remember that conversation because it was so ironic. And I rolled up under it, put the muffler back on. We went on the date. But the, and then it came true. I was a millionaire by the time I was 24. And I was so stupid I had to do it two times because I lost everything. Got the opportunity to start over. So this is the feelings. Don't get stuck in the feelings. What are your facts? Live in the facts.
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5: The cause of death has been released for South Carolina Senator Lindsey Graham. The 71-year-old lawmaker died suddenly Saturday night. Graham's communications director posted on X that the D.C. medical examiner has said that Graham died from aortic dissection. That's a tear in the inner layer of the aorta, the body's main artery. The Mayo Clinic says uncontrolled high blood pressure is a major risk factor. A new study shows soccer players may be at risk of higher levels of depression and anxiety midlife. Michael Kastner reports.
6: The research just presented at the Alzheimer's Association International Conference in London looked at 142 former elite pro soccer players. About 31% of retired players were found in the range for significant depression symptoms. About 42% of the soccer players had significant anxiety symptoms compared to 25% of non-players.
5: Health update. I'm Sarah Lee Kessler.
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0: Well, people are always asking me, Dave, what'd you do to build your real estate portfolio since you don't borrow money? 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And how do you do your investing? 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George Camel and I started doing this 3 years ago. This will be the third time we've ever done it. It's called Investing Essentials. It's a two-night virtual event. It will be September 1st and 2nd. It's the only place you're going to get my playbook. A nerd out. George and I are both super nerds, and we're going to nerd out on all the little nitsy, nuanced crap. If you don't want to know 9 million details about investing, don't come to this, because this is going to be 9 million details about investing. And I, you know, honestly, I think it's a little boring, but it's really, really a lot of meat, a lot of meat. Not even any potatoes, just meat. So we're going to go into the basics of investing for just a minute, just to make sure you've got that foundation, and then we're going to tear into the stuff that we do that's pretty high-level stuff. And so tickets start at $199. You can get it at RamseySolutions.com/events, or you can click the link in the show notes, and it'll take you right there, either one. November or September 1st and 2nd, September 1st and 2nd, two-night virtual event, Investing Essentials. Daniel's in Fort Smith, Arkansas. Hey, Daniel, what's up?
1: Hey, how's it going?
0: Better than I deserve. How can I help?
1: Well, so I got presented an opportunity within the last 2 weeks. Just to start off with, I work in construction and build relationships here and there and do what I can for my customers. About 2 years ago, I got involved with a customer. He's an 80-year-old man, older man. Had a health scare not too long ago. And, well, I thought he was going to talk some numbers on a job he was letting me do. And I get to his office, and he basically he tells me he's going to give me a commercial property. He's going to deed it over to me completely for free. And it's a big commercial property, and it's a life-changing event for me.
2: Does he have any sons or daughters or a wife?
1: Yes. He has three kids, two sons and a daughter and a wife, yes. I asked him the same thing. I asked him multiple times the same thing just to make sure we're all clear. All of his kids, from what I can tell, are okay, and they're doing good, and basically doesn't want to mess with it.
2: Is that his only piece of wealth, or
1: no.
2: Does he have lots?
1: Lots and lots.
0: Okay, so he's a multimillionaire, and he's giving you a property that's worth what?
1: Well, he said he bought it for $1 million 20 years ago, and it's 3.23 acres as far as the lot goes, and then there's a 42 to 43,000 square foot building on it. It's a strip mall, and it's full of businesses that, you know, pay him rent.
2: What does he estimate the worth of it is today?
1: Well, I haven't got that for you. I'm actually going this week sometime to talk to him and his attorney to, I guess, figure out more details.
0: Well, that's wild. Okay.
2: Yeah.
0: So how can we help you?
1: I have no idea what to do. I'm terrified.
2: How long have you been working with him? How long has your relationship been?
1: Last 2 years, and we've gotten pretty close over the last 2 years. And
0: apparently.
1: Yeah.
0: Sounds like he's giving you a $10 million property or so.
1: Right.
0: Okay.
2: Wow.
1: He did have a health scare not too long ago, and I think that's why he's wanting to get stuff out of his hair, less stress in his life.
0: Yeah, there's a lot of ways to do that, but this is an interesting one. Okay. I want you to learn as fast as you can learn because you're getting ready to become the landlord of a commercial property. And so you need a good real estate agent that is a commercial broker in your corner to teach you how to manage that property and how to manage that type of tenant and how to refill when one of them, you know, when one of the leases expires and they move out, or when they quit paying and you have to throw them out and you put a new tenant in. How do you do that? You don't have any idea. This is your first ride on this truck, right? So you're getting ready to be a big-time commercial landlord, and you're going to have some people in your corner to teach you how to do it. Not do it for you, but do it with you. And so you want somebody that's got in the commercial world, there's a designation in the commercial real estate world called the CCIM. And that's a real estate agent who has studied how to value and how to manage commercial real estate. And it's like getting your CPA, but in commercial real estate. Does that make sense? So if you find somebody, I have a lady that works for me that has a CCIM, and she works for me and manages our real estate. We've got a bunch of commercial real estate, and I've got a degree in real estate, which is the equivalent of that too. But you've got to learn the nuances of stuff like the CAM, common area maintenance fees is what that's called, the CAM. You've got to learn the per square foot. Who's paying what? Mm-hmm. Are these triple net leases? And there's some things to learn here, and you're going to be taking a crash course on it. And ask him if he has a recommendation for someone to mentor you on handling all of this. Does he want to do it while he has his health?
1: He said I could come to him for any help he needs. And I do have some help in my corner too, with some other friends of mine. One other little detail I forgot to mention, I guess it's a big detail. There's one of the tenants had a business there and it burned down. And so that would be my responsibility. And one of my biggest concerns right now is I don't have a lot of money to my name. I don't necessarily make a lot of money. And my concern is getting a loan to fix this place. Am I going to be able to afford it with the income that the strip mall is bringing, or am I going to have to dip into my own finances?
0: Is it part of the strip mall that caught on fire?
1: Yes, but it's the only business that is out of business right now due to the fire. Everyone else is still up and running.
0: So it didn't burn the structure. It just gutted the interior.
1: A little bit structural damage inside that part of the area, but not unsafe for everyone else to be concerned.
0: And I take it the property has no debt.
1: Yes, correct.
0: Then it ought to be cash flowing like a bandit. You ought to be able to stack the cash out of the rents fast enough to do these repairs. You don't take anything out of it. You just use all the cash to pour back into the property.
1: Okay, that's kind of loud. Because I didn't know if I needed to go to a bank.
0: I wouldn't. I would cash flow the repairs.
1: Okay.
0: I don't know. I mean, if this thing's, it should be generating. You should be generating some pretty serious money per month.
2: And it sounds like you'll find out that information when you have that first meeting.
0: Yeah.
1: I have a good idea right now, and it's around $6,000 a month.
0: That's not right. That's not right.
1: From what I understand.
2: How many businesses are in there?
1: Apple has 1, 2, 3, 4, 5, probably 7 or 8. And there's probably 3 or 4 vacant spots within the strip mall.
2: Hmm.
0: That's wrong.
1: I think he's very, very cheap on a lot of his rent.
0: That's beyond cheap. That should be one tenant. I was going to guess $50,000 a month.
2: Yeah.
0: And you're telling me $6,000 a month. Something's wrong. Something's really, really wrong. So you need to get in there and find out what's going on. $6,000 a month? Whew. Yeah. So good news is you know people in the construction business, but cash flow the work, honey. Don't take out a loan. And otherwise, just let that tenant go on his way, and then you cash flow it when you can cash flow it. But yeah, you've got tenant improvements you're going to be doing on those empty spots. I don't know. I don't know if you're going to be able to handle this or not.
2: What do you think causes an 80-year-old guy to just hand over $10 million?
0: It's very strange. I thought the property was worth more than it is, maybe. I can't tell what's going on.
2: Yeah, me neither.
0: Once I got that last piece of information, my head went on tilt.
2: Why don't you get more information and call us back? That'd be fun.
0: If you want to. Yeah. but you need to get some independent people outside of his circle, a CCIM, to look at this with you. And they're going to talk to you about borrowing money. I'm not. But other than that, they'll know what's going on.

0: 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Normal's broke. You need a plan. 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
4: The leading Democrat in the governor's race accused of ties to a Ponzi scheme. David Jolly is answering back on concerns about his alleged connection to disgraced Pinellas businessman Leo Gavone. Republican Congresswoman Anna Paulina Luna accused Jolly of administering the scam. In a video, Jolly says he supports the victims.
5: The evidence strongly supports the charges. If proven true, his actions represent a raw cruelty that demands swift and absolute justice. Every victim deserves to be made whole, and to the extent I can be helpful, I have offered my support.
4: Gavone's accused of ripping off trusts for disabled people for more than $100 million. Jolly says he worked for Gavone, but left before the scheme unfolded. A state lawmaker from Miami Beach representing himself in a civil lawsuit in Tallahassee. State Representative Fabian Basabe accused of sexual harassment, battery, and defamation. Former intern Jacob Cutbirth testified he thought Basabe should have apologized to him for his behavior.
6: Because I understood the reality of what happened, for you to ignore it entirely was disturbing. And I also worried that if you were to get any future interns or aides, this behavior was going to be repeated.
4: The trial expected to wrap up by the end of the week. Florida's migration boom may be starting to bust. A study from the University of Florida shows fewer people moving to Miami-Dade and other high-cost counties. The study showed an average more than 1,600 people moving to Florida every day in 2022. By 2025, that fell to an average of 551. Daytona Beach and Cocoa Beach are among Florida's dirtiest beaches, according to a recent study by a sustainable drinkware company Just Bottle, finding both beaches had a high number of litter mentions in TripAdvisor. Reviews. A loggerhead sea turtle at the Brevard Zoo got help from a human gastroenterologist with Orlando Health after ingesting more than 20 fishing hooks. With Florida's news, I'm Gordon Burke.
7: Lindsey Graham's sister has been sworn in to fill his South Carolina Senate seat following his sudden death. The ceremony for Darlene Graham took place on the Senate floor this afternoon. South Carolina Governor Henry McMaster announced yesterday that the late Republican senator's sister will serve in the role until the term ends in January. Lindsey Graham passed away over the weekend due to aortic dissection, which is a tear in the body's main artery. He was 71. President Trump is taking back plans to charge a 20% toll fee in the Strait of Hormuz. In a Truth Social post this morning, he said he made the decision based on highly productive conversations with Middle East leadership. The president added the now axed toll fee will be replaced by investment deals that the various Gulf states will be making into the U.S. Trump said oil is flowing like never before, thanks to the awesome power of the United States military. This all comes after the U.S. carried out a third consecutive night of strikes against Iran. I'm Chris Caraggio.
8: 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Thanks to Farrah and Farrah Accident Attorneys. When it's time to take charge, let Farrah cook. Farrah and Farrah, offices Tampa.
9: All right, some good news in Tampa. 275 northbound at West Shore Boulevard. They cleared out the disabled vehicles off to the side. All lanes are open. You're still going to see residual slowdowns, though, back towards and onto the Howard Franklin Bridge. 75 northbound off-ramp to Overpass Road. FHP on the scene of a crash with possible lane blockage. And in Pinellas, accident on Klosterman Road at Palm Harbor Boulevard. Get traffic info around the clock by searching News Radio WFLA on iHeartRadio. I'm Pat Largo.
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15: The Los Angeles Sparks, who have missed the WNBA playoffs for the last 5 seasons and currently sit in 9th place out of 15 teams, announced on Sunday they've agreed to part ways with general manager Reagan Peebly. The Sparks have been without leading scorer Kelsey Plum for the last 6 games and without Cameron Brink for the last 8 games. 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

0: Welcome back to the Ramsey Show in the Fair Winds Credit Union Studio. Jade Washaw, Ramsey personality, number one best-selling author, is my co-host today. Jason is in Philadelphia. Hi, Jason. What's up?
1: Hello. How you doing, Dave? Long story short, I'm 38 years old. I'm a heavy equipment operator for a union in New Jersey. And unfortunately, I've made very, not even bad, but horrible financial decisions throughout my life. I am ready to make a complete change because of my financial situation. It has caused me to lose a fiance recently.
0: Whoa.
1: I am a father to a five-year-old, and I just need a battle plan. I do have something that presented itself recently. I also do plumbing on the side, and I have an opportunity, but it might be a big risk.
0: What are you making as a heavy equipment operator? You ought to be making bank.
1: I make pretty good. It depends if you work overtime or not. But like, for example, last year, I think I made $115.
0: Yeah. Okay.
2: Is keeping a job the problem? What's been the problem?
1: So the problem is I went through a divorce. I have child support. I have daycare payments. I have, a car payment that is astronomical. That I can't even get out of because I'm under, $10,000 to $11,000 underwater on it.
2: We'll help with that. Okay.
1: Yeah, I'm totally like probably $65,000 to $70,000 in debt.
0: Okay, so let me ask you this. I love the way you opened the conversation. It's like, help me, I'm ready to change. That's my favorite kind of person because I've been there myself. The person that's sick and tired of being sick and tired, they're ready to do something. I don't have to talk them into it. They're going to do something because things have to change. And that means your mind is in a perfect place on this. Congratulations. I'm sorry you had to go through all this crap to get there, but that's normal human stuff, right? I had to go broke to get there. So I understand. So, so really it sounds like though that, you made a couple bonehead moves, but, more than anything, you just hadn't paid attention. You made decent to great money, and you just hadn't paid attention, and it just all kind of frittered away, and you don't even know where all of it went. Is that right?
1: Yes. Yes.
0: Yeah. I thought so, because that's fairly normal,
2: yeah.
0: Okay, in your situation. So thank you for saying that. So here's what's weird. 90% of solving where you are and turning you into a millionaire is to start paying attention, and you're ready to do that. Because here, if you have a game plan, anything that interrupts that game plan is off limits. But when you don't have a game plan, everything that's stupid looks smart. So when you say, I have got to go from where I am to a millionaire status, I need $1 million net worth, I'm 33, or I'm 38, I want to be there by the time I'm 48 or by the time I'm 50. And I think you can do that probably, all right? But you're going to have to actually pay freaking attention to every single financial transaction and make every one of those dollars you work so hard for behave, okay? Because they've not been behaving.
2: No.
0: Money is a great slave. It is a horrible master. It will do what you tell it to do. And if you tell it to do nothing, it runs wild. And so that's what's been going on. All right, now, so you got a stupid car. Tell me about the car. How much do you owe on it?
1: So I owe about right around $30,000 on it. I pay like $900 a month, not including
0: you
1: the
0: owe
1: insurance.
0: $30, and it's worth. You think it's worth around $20?
1: Yeah, it's a 21 GMC Sierra.
0: Why do you think it's worth $20?
1: I just did looked it up, and I went to dealerships before to see what they would give me, and it was around $20,000 to $21,000.
0: Okay, dealerships give you wholesale; they resell the car and make a profit over that, which means you could put it on Craigslist and probably sell it for $25,000.
1: Mm-hmm. Correct. I just don't have the excess to.
0: Yeah,
1: pay
0: well, we're gonna figure that out. Who do you owe the $30 to?
1: I guess the PD. Bank or whatever it is, the auto.
0: No, I mean, what's the name of the organization that you send payments to, honey?
1: Oh, yeah, the TD Auto Finance.
0: Okay. All right. So so it's a high interest rate.
1: 11.9%.
0: Yeah, you got screwed twice. Okay. And, wow. And so your credit's probably ripped up, isn't it?
1: My credit is pretty bad. Like I said, I have about $70,000 in debt, $30,000 from the truck. I have $6,000 in credit cards. I have $20,000 in student loans that I got 10 to 15 years ago and never paid for them.
0: Mm-hmm.
1: You know, I actually just got done about a year or two ago paying back taxes that I owed.
0: Good.
1: So I've just been in a whirlwind.
0: Okay. So what we're going to do now is we're going to take all the overtime we can take, and we're going to get on an every dollar budget. We're going to sign you up. We're going to give you the premium version. And we're going to be on beans and rice, rice and beans. You now have no life. You're not going to be seeing the inside of a restaurant unless it's your extra job and you're not going on vacation. I want you to work like a maniac, and I want you to stack $5,000 or $6,000 as fast as you can stack it and get this car sold.
1: Yeah, so right now I do have about $5,000 in the bank.
0: Sell the car.
1: I do have a second job that
0: sell the car.
1: I might have a big opportunity on, but it would be a huge risk.
0: I don't need any risks right now. I need money.
1: Well, it would be money, and it'd be potential for me to make a lot more money.
0: Really? More than you're making is $150 a year or $115 a year as a heavy equipment operator?
1: So, yeah, it would give me an opportunity to learn more about the plumbing and then honestly open my own plumbing business.
2: How long does it take for this to unfold?
1: Well, I do the plumbing now. I am in the union, so I could shelf my book and go to work for this company full time. I could work either 6 or 7 days, whatever. But I would have to work 6 days to make the same amount of money that I would make working just the 40 hours.
0: No, I don't need to start a business right now. Right now, I need to stack money. I want you to get the car. I want you to get a little bit of more money, maybe $6,000 or $7,000. And I want you to get this car sold. I want you to work all the overtime you can work at something. I don't care what, but you need $150,000 income in the next 12 months. And no, we don't need to go into business, and no, we don't need to do all this opportunity bull crap. You need to get your mess cleaned up, and then we'll talk about doing that.
1: Okay.
0: But you got about 12 months of just tearing the head off this thing, man. Because here's the thing. You sell the car, then $26,000, and get you a junker car to drive back and forth to work to run the heavy equipment. And you don't need a car today because you're not going on any dates. You're broke. Okay? And you're not going to do nothing. You're just going to work all the time for 1 year. And you'll be 100% debt free. How would it feel to have no payments and be in control of your money?
1: It would feel incredible.
0: As soon as you do that, you're ready to talk about doing the plumbing gig.
1: Okay.
0: But you can't be doing two things at once. You need to focus on the cleanup here, and learning to tell your money what to do is the key to that. It cleans it up for you. So hang on, Christian will pick up, and we're going to get you signed up for financial peace. But don't be chasing something that's going to get you out. The secret sauce for your success is not plumbing. The secret sauce for your success is the guy in your mirror. He's the stud, whether he's doing equipment operating or whether he's doing plumbing. But you go make some money and make your money behave and clean this mess up. The Ramsey Show is here on 1250 WHNZ. 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
0: Lisa is in Fort Collins, Colorado. Hi, Lisa. How are you?
9: Hi, Dave. Hi, Dave.
0: Hey, what's up?
9: So, this is a situation I never thought I would be calling you guys on. My husband and I have been a longtime follower, and we're on baby step 4, 5, and 6. This morning, my husband got a phone call from somebody representing a life insurance policy, and our three sons inherited $400,000 this morning. And since it's not my, if it was our money, my husband and I would have a plan and we'd be paying off our mortgage. And, you know, we kind of know what to do with it, but we're not sure what to do with it when it's given to your children.
0: So they were named the beneficiary on someone's policy that passed away, obviously?
9: Yes.
0: Who?
9: It's a crazy, crazy blessing. It was my husband and I rented our first home when we were married. We rented from a lady, and we just became friends, but we were kind of friends at arm's length. And she originally said that she wanted to bless our boys with the house that we had rented for 3 years, and that she wanted them to have it. And so we, you know, we talked to her and we promised to be good stewards of it, and gave, you know, the boys information for her to be able to do that. But the call that my husband got this morning wasn't about the ownership of that house that we had rented. It was about life insurance cash payouts.
2: Wow.
9: that totaled about $400,000.
2: How old are your boys?
9: They're 10, 7, and 4.
0: Wow.
2: And it's equally split amongst them?
9: Well, there's actually one account that is all three of them, and then there's one account that is just two of them because the third one wasn't born yet.
2: Wow.
0: Okay. I would just sit down with I would sit down with a smart investor pro, and I would just open some mutual funds in their name. That's simple.
9: Okay. And my husband wanted me to ask about a UTMA account.
0: Yeah, that's it. That's going to be a Uniform Transfer to Minors Act. Only there's no transfer here. It's just she's transferred the money to them. But these are minor accounts, and you're the custodian, meaning you're in charge of the money until they turn 18. And and just invest it in good mutual funds like you would for yourself. And then that's going to set them up beautifully. They're going to have a lot of money, you know, by the time they're in their 20s. And so then the thing that goes with that is the problem that this sets up is that this is their money at 18 years old.
9: Mm-hmm.
0: And so if they're doing drugs, they're going to be well-financed drug users.
9: Right.
0: That's a problem.
2: Is there any way to move it into a trust?
0: Nope. Not yours. You don't have a choice. I mean, you could get sued if you do by the kid later, because your job is to manage it for them as their parent. And if you use it personally or you somehow trap the money, you could really, mm-hmm. that could really come back on you. I wouldn't do that. But what it does do is it kind of highlights what happened with me and Sharon as well with our three, was it highlighted that we didn't get an inheritance like this, but we were making a lot of money as the kids were growing in this business. And so it highlighted that this money's going to screw up their lives. Oh, wait, no, it's not. It's going to reveal that we were horrible parents, or it's going to reveal that we did a good job parenting, one of the two. And so we started raising our children not to be good children, but to be good adults. And so I'm going to teach the little Turk characters how to work. Yeah. I'm going to teach them how to save. I'm going to teach them how to spend. I'm going to teach them how to live on less than they make. And then I'm going to gently start revealing the fact that there's some money there for them as they move into their teen years. I would not just surprise them on their 18th birthday. They might lose their minds.
9: Mm-hmm.
0: And so I would gradually unfold how investing works, and then go, and you've got some investments that have been done for you, and you can talk about it vaguely, and then later on talk about it in more specifics to where it becomes just a part of the rhythm of their life. But do not allow them to be entitled brats that don't work. This is not that much money.
9: Okay. What about, like, through their childhood, is there any time that you would use that money for expenses before they turn 18?
0: Yeah, I mean, I might buy them a car with it. Or what we did was we matched what they saved because we wanted them to have some skin in the game on the car. We had 401 Dave. Mm-hmm. So whatever they save, we'll match it. And I would just match it out of this account. I wouldn't match it out of your pocket.
2: What about
0: and you
2: college?
0: You could use it for college. You know, you can use it for college. Say college is taken care of. But the sticky thing is, it's technically their money at 18. And so they could choose not to spend it on college. They can choose to do something stupid like going to student loan debt and keep the money in the account because some bonehead financial advisor told them to do that or something like that, right? So instead of just paying for things. And so, but if you can make it through to where these become good adults that know how to work, save, spend wisely, be generous, that are grown up, become good young adults, then this money's going to be a massive blessing. If you don't, then it's going to reveal whatever shortfall is in their young character. So it made me and Sharon get very, very serious about growing kids with character, not kids that are characters. Yeah. And so, and we just went at it. And so the book that Rachel and I did together was her first bestseller, was called Smart Money, Smart Kids. I'll send you a copy of it on how to raise smart money kids, because you need to now. And that's a little bit scary.
2: That sounds a little scary. I could, yeah.
0: You know, and it's kind of like we had this money coming into the Ramseys because we had best-selling books and we had all this stuff going on, you know, 25 years ago when Rachel was little and Denise and Daniel. And, you know, and on top of that, we had even worse because we had some notoriety, some in air quotes fame, yeah. Right? And so we had to also teach the kids, you know, no, you can't use your dad's popularity with your teacher to get a grade. You know,
2: right,
0: Rachel
2: right.
0: might have done that once.
2: Right.
0: But just once, yeah.
2: Do you know who I am?
0: Yes. Do you not know who my father is? I mean, what kind of grotesque human being says something like that? That's the most gross thing that could ever come out of somebody's mouth.
2: Oh.
0: And so we had to, you're not allowed to play the Dave card.
2: Mm.
0: Your life will come to an end. We will take you out. You know, you're not going to do that because you got to learn to do stuff on your own.
2: Absolutely.
0: You know, and besides that, everybody that knows that they, you know, something about Dave Ramsey, not all of them like Dave Ramsey. Mm-hmm. So you got that other problem,
2: yeah.
0: right?
2: Yeah.
0: Yeah. I mean, so you might work against you. You're going to have to run into that too.
2: Yeah.
0: So, anyway, all of that to the side, you know, we faced all of this head on, but the good news was that, it just made us more cognizant, that, you know, we had to be very intentional about installing character.
2: Yeah, because the fear isn't in the money or the dollar amount. It's in the person who has it. Because you run into people all the time who are almost afraid, afraid of success, afraid yeah. of having a lot of money. I mean, the way I grew up, it was like, oh, no, you don't want millions. That'll wreck you, you know? Yeah.
0: Well, people, when I'm with wealthy people and we're talking generosity or we're talking about other things, one of the number one questions they ask me is, how do I not ruin my kids with money? And I'm like, money's not going to ruin your kids. It just exposes that you did.
2: Yeah. Yeah. Yep.
0: You know, money doesn't do anything. Money just magnifies. Money does not make people evil. It reveals
2: whatever
0: evil
2: you
0: people.
2: Are.
0: It doesn't make people generous. It just reveals that someone is a generous person. So whatever, if you get a big old pile of money, it just magnifies who you are. And so that goes into this discussion because this isn't a lot of money today. It's 100-something thousand
2: sure.
0: piece. But by the time those kids get there, it's going to be several hundred thousand.
2: And it really doesn't even have to be a large sum of money, whatever you're thinking of as a large sum to magnify. I mean, if you start out broke, but if you learn to manage your money when you're broke, when you get a little bit of money, even if you just start making $100,000 a year, you'll know how to manage
0: yep.
2: your money.
0: Exactly.
2: If you were a good manager when you were broke, you'll be an even better manager when you got something.
0: Exactly. Good stuff. Good stuff.

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3: Three staccato cries of Mayday and an eyewitness report of a mid-air explosion is about all that is known this morning of the British Columbia air disaster, which yesterday claimed 52 lives.
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14: John Polk was my nemesis. 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
15: 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For years, I was the poster boy of the conversion therapy movement. 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

0: 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Shelly is in Tampa. Hi, Shelly. How are you?
1: Hi, fine. Thank you so much for calling. I'm super excited to talk to you, both of you.
0: Well, we're honored to talk to you. How can we help?
1: Thank you. Thank you very much. I'll try to get you all the info. So I'm wanting to move, but we bought a house around 2020. We got a great deal on it. So we have about $300,000 left on that mortgage. We have a HELOC plus credit card debt. Basically, we could get it all paid for if we sell our house and list it for about $585,000 right now, which is where the market is in our neighborhood. And then that would obviously, like I said, clear our HELOC, all of our credit card debt. So the next one we'd be buying would be, we'd go with

0: would you be talking about selling this house today?
1: I would say yes. Yes.
0: You would want to sell it anyway.
1: I would.
2: Okay. Let me tell you my other concern, and I'm not saying this is true. It's just a concern I have.
1: Okay.
2: What you're talking about doing with this other house, maybe doing some work on the other house, I would be afraid. Mm-hmm. I'm not sure you know how you ended up in $80,000 of debt. And I would be concerned that you could sell this house, move to another house, and before you know it, you're taking out another HELOC and doing some projects mm-hmm. on some credit cards and doing the like all over again.
1: Mm-hmm.
2: Why will it be different?
1: I do know how we kind of got in credit card debt about 3 years ago. My husband's in between jobs, and it happened to be right at Christmas time. Both of my girls are involved in travel sports, and it was just...
0: You spent $40,000 on Christmas and travel sports?
1: No, but...
0: No, you didn't.
1: No. I'm just saying, I feel like it's gone nowhere, though, because the interest rate is... I feel like we're getting nowhere fast.
2: Here's where I'm going to stop.
0: Bull crap.
2: I'm going to stop you right there, because here's what I wanted to hear, and I'm going to tell you the difference. Okay. What I wanted you to say is, Jade, the reason it'll be different is because now we understand that when things come up, we know how to pay cash for them. We've drawn a line in the sand. We just don't do debt anymore. That's what I was hoping for you to say. But instead you said, well, the reason it happened was because, and you gave me a long list of excuses.
1: Mm-hmm.
2: I love the idea of paying off debt. I love the idea of getting the house that you want. But based off of what I've heard, and I know this is a short call, I'm not convinced that you wouldn't turn around and do the same behaviors again.
0: Yeah. So if I woke up in your shoes based on that, I agree with her, by the way. If I woke up in her shoes, I would side with your husband and say, let's get on a tight budget. We make $145,000 a year, and let's not blame travel sports or anything else. Let's get this debt paid off. And if you pay off the credit cards and cut them up and learn to live on a budget, and learn to save money, then we'll talk about selling the house after the credit cards are gone. But right now, you're just moving from one thing to another thing to another thing. And the problem is, we know that when people pay off debt in one fell swoop and they don't change their habits, the debt grows back.
2: Yeah.
0: And there's nothing in this conversation that indicates any change in habits. Nothing.
2: Yeah, nothing.
0: Nothing in your verbiage, nothing in your sentence structure, nothing in the words you're using, all of it. It all says you're going to do it again. So I want you guys to prove to yourselves that you're going to live on way less than $145,000 and get these credit cards paid off, and you're going to cut them up and never use a credit card again, no matter what happens. And don't talk to me about travel sports when your husband's laid off from work and financing that with a credit card. That's like dumb. Don't do that. That's a dumb move right there.
2: And that's the type of stuff you learn when you take the time to pay off your debt, is you learn.
0: Yeah, no way. No possible way we're doing that. So that's the process. Abby is in Atlanta. Hi, Abby. How are you?
3: I'm good. How are you?
0: Better than I deserve. What's up?
3: So me and my husband, we just completed $55,000 of student loan debt.
2: Wow.
3: Yes, we're very thankful for that. And we're expecting baby number two in October. He's wanting to go on to baby step number three. I am wanting to put that money towards a car, a more reliable family car, because we currently have one.
2: Okay. So you're pregnant right now?
3: Yes, with baby number two. No, it'll be two under two.
0: Okay. And so you have one, you're a one car family.
3: Well, kind of. His car, you cannot fit a car seat in at all. It was years now.
0: That's different than what you said earlier. Okay.
3: Okay, I'm in one family car.
0: So he has a car. What is his car worth?
3: What we have looked up, anywhere like $1,000 to $3,000, not very much.
0: Gotcha. And what is the car you're driving? It doesn't hold two car seats?
3: No, so we travel a lot for his work, a lot as a family. I'm a stay-at-home mom, so we travel a lot with him. And this is like right now, it's
0: he's going to take a newborn on the road to work.
3: Next summer, we travel during the summer with him.
2: What type of work is it? Is he a pastor? What is he?
3: He coaches.
2: Oh, okay, okay.
0: So a year from now.
3: Yes, sir.
0: Okay, so we got a year to talk about this.

0: Yes, but my concern is I'm a very cautious person, so I like to have, okay.
1: What are you driving right now?
0: A paid off Ford Escape. Both our cars are paid off.
1: And how old is the Ford Escape?
0: It's either 2018, we bought it from a family member, or 2019.
1: What's it worth?
0: Probably five. It's very high mileage.
2: Yeah. And you only have $1,000 saved. You haven't started saving towards the 3 to 6 months yet?
0: Let me put out the list of what we have. So right now, we have roughly saved about like $12,000, $12,000 to $15,000.
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2: All right. Today's question comes from Abigail in Washington, D.C. She says, I'm debt-free thanks to your principles, but I get a lot of flack from family and friends about not having a credit card for emergencies. Would you recommend having two different debit accounts so that one can serve as an emergency fund? I really don't want to get a credit card, but at the same time, I get nervous about only having one avenue to access my funds. So I hear two questions here. The second one I'll save for later. First off, yeah, if you have an emergency fund, I would keep that in a separate account. I would put it in a high yield savings account, not just a regular checking account. I'd have a regular checking account for your day to day, and then I would have a high yield savings account for your emergency fund. And I'll just go a step further. I like to keep mine at a separate institution. I like an online one. I just like that. I like the degrees of separation. It helps for my personality.
1: Well, a lot
2: type.
1: Of people are using Fairwinds Credit Union's bundle right now.
2: There you go.
1: At high yield savings, and you can put a debit card there.
2: Yeah, I like that.
1: It doesn't hurt to have two checking accounts with two debit cards, even with two banks. It doesn't hurt. Or both with one bank is fine. Because if you walk up and there's something wrong with your debit card, just like if there's something wrong with your credit card. Let me give you an example. With either card, they will shut them down if something triggers the algorithm and they think there's theft going on. They think there's fraud, like your number's gotten stolen, right? They'll shut either one of them down. And you can get in a pinch if you only have one thing.
2: Yes.
1: So I have a debit card on my personal account and a debit card on my business account in my pocket. So if I get to a hotel to check in, and there's something screwed up with one of the cards or something, I just use the other one.
2: Right? I've got that too, yeah.
1: And I've actually got then a third one with a different bank on another personal account. So I've got three in my wallet. That's the only things in my wallet other than my driver's license and my handgun carry permit. That's the only plastic there is. So
2: Okay, that's a good point. When I think about it, I have the same.
1: Because my experience has been that the algorithm will screw you up. I mean, like, if we're traveling, sometimes the thing activates because it thinks that, you know, Dave's not really in Mexico.
2: Yeah.
1: And somebody in Mexico stole his number, right? And so it shuts it down. So we've even gotten where we now contact our banker and say we're going to such and such country. So it doesn't activate it. We put a travel warning on the account so the algorithm doesn't kick. But in case it does, having another one. And it's not really for emergencies, though. It's really for the stupid card not working.
2: Yeah. I'm trying to understand, is she talking about...
1: It sounds like she's trying to please her family and friends, which you need to stop doing.
2: Well, it's an emergency fund conversation, and they're thinking, well, the only way you can be prepared for an emergency is if you have a credit card.
1: And that's just... That's bull. That's the line of somebody that's going to be middle class their whole life.
2: You're not lying. Yeah. Because what happens if you have $15,000 or $30,000 saved, what can really pop up that you can't cash for? Not much.
1: Yeah.
2: If your roof springs a leak, if you have $30,000, you're in there.
1: Yeah. You don't need a credit card for emergencies, but you might need a second debit card to be able to access your money in case one of your debit cards doesn't work.
2: Yeah, and I think that's fair.
1: And then the second thing you need to do is you probably need to purchase some earplugs to wear while you're around these idiot friends and family.
2: That's right. Yeah.
1: If you listen to broke people for your financial advice, you're going to be broke. I mean, it's like asking fat people about physical fitness. It's just don't do it. I mean, no, thank you. All right, up comes Frank in Baltimore. Hey, Frank, what's up?
11: Hi, Dave. I know there's very short time for salutations, but I love and appreciate what you've been doing for people for all these years.
1: Thank you.
11: And you provided an incredible service to people, and that's so cool. You single-handedly encouraged, inspired me, and showed me the path to buy my first house.
1: Wow, good
11: and
1: for you.
11: And for that, I'll be grateful. Until the day I die.
1: Well, thank you.
11: So I just wanted to make sure I said that.
1: Thank you.
11: And I'm embarrassed I'm almost embarrassed to ask you this question, but I'm going to be retiring hopefully within 3 to 6 years from the police department. I'll keep my second job, which is port security. But the question is, this house, I have no one to leave it to. I lost my brother recently. I have no other family, no wife, no kids. So somebody said to me the other day, well, what are you doing? Just do a reverse mortgage on your home. Take those funds that you would pay for your house and put that in a high yield savings and let that grow until, you know, you retire and then you'll have that income for your retirement.
1: Yeah, whoever that is telling you that doesn't know what they're talking about.
11: Okay.
1: Because the interest rate on your reverse mortgage is higher than high yield savings account. You'll lose money on this transaction.
11: Oh.
1: It won't work. So what they're talking about. Interest rates on reverse mortgages are ridiculously high. The fees are ridiculously high. And the foreclosure rate on homes with reverse mortgages is fivefold a regular mortgage. Five times more often.
11: Wow.
1: So, no, we never recommend a reverse mortgage. But it sounds like you've got enough money. Don't you have a pile of money?
11: Well, I didn't take savings seriously until I was mid.
1: Well, how much do you have? What's your nest egg?
11: So, you're going to be very saddened by this. I have a deferred comp with about $40,000 in it. Mm-hmm. I have a.
1: Are you getting pension from Port Authority?
2: What's your pension?
1: You getting a pension from Port Authority or the police department?
11: Yeah, police department. The pension will be about $1,600-$1,800 a month. I won't be getting a full pension, mm-hmm. and then Social Security, if I were to take it today, would be somewhere around $2,500. If I wait for the full 60, when I'm 67, it'd be about $3,200. Mm-hmm. And I have some jewelry and watches that are worth probably $40,000. My debt is the house, $130 on the house. And I owe $23.5 on my truck. Ooh. And credit card debt is around $3,700.
2: Ooh. Well, you said you've got 6 years before you retire, right? So you've got some time to get this mess cleaned up.
1: Yeah, you need to get the truck paid off, get the credit cards all paid off, and so that you can live on the pension and the Social Security. And that's going to make a lot more sense. And you owe enough on the house. You can only take out a reverse mortgage up to 65% of the value. And so you already owe $130 on it, so you're not going to get much out of it if you did do it. So I think someone's trying to talk about something in a vague sense that they heard on the internet, and it doesn't really work. And so I think you need to go back to the baby steps and just work those straight through like Jade was suggesting.
2: Yeah, I agree. You've got time. You've got 6 years. If you put pedal to the metal, we didn't get how much you earn, but if you put pedal to the metal, you get out of this truck and get it paid off. You pay off the $30,000 in credit card. And all the while, once you're done, if you can do that quickly, say in the next year, 18 months, then you're investing for the next 5 years.
1: Yeah. And investing in 5 years and being serious about it, following the steps, you can build up a nice nest egg. And then as far as who to leave the house to, we've actually had two calls today with semi-distant strangers leaving people substantial money.
2: Yeah.
1: The lady that left the money to the life insurance to the little boys, and the guy, the 80-year-old's giving him a strip mall.
2: Yeah.
1: You know, and so it may be that you just look around for some young couple that you want to be a blessing to when you pass.
2: That's sweet.
1: Or something like that. And give yourself some meaning for having done all of this. You sound like a great person. So I'd probably be trying to figure out a generosity play in this.

0: 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Normal's broke. You need a plan. 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
1: Hey guys, George Camel here. 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
3: The leading Democrat in the governor's race facing questions about his work with Pinellas businessman Leo Cavoni, who is facing charges in a $100 million fraud scheme. In a post on X, Congresswoman Ana Paulina Luna accuses David Jolly, who used to hold her seat, of helping administer the scheme. Jolly replying with a video, he says he worked for one of Gavoni's companies but left before the scandal erupted. He also says Gavoni was very interested in donating to political campaigns on both sides of the aisle.
4: He supported the campaigns of Republicans and Democrats alike, including those of Rick Scott, Ashley Moody, Marco Rubio, Pam Bondi, and many other state and local officials.
3: Gavoni is set to go on trial next year. Age is just a number when it comes to executions in Florida, as we'll see again tonight.
5: Dennis Michael Socher is set to become the second 74-year-old put to death in just weeks, convicted in 1987 of strangling 18-year-old Patricia Giffords after she wouldn't have sex with him after a New Year's Eve 1981 party in Fort Lauderdale. Her body has never been found. Later this month, 80-year-old Dominic Ochacone could become the state's oldest to be executed.
6: The costs associated with capital punishment, death penalty, significantly exceed the costs that would relate if someone were imprisoned over time or for life.
5: FSU professor Mark Schlackman tells Fox 35 that's one reason why states are moving away from executions. Eric Rodriguez, Miami.
3: In Tallahassee, testimony continues in the civil trial against State Representative Fabian Basabe, who is accused of sexual harassment, battery, and defamation. Basabe is not an attorney, but is representing himself as he questions unpaid intern Jacob Cutbirth. Data centers won't be coming to unincorporated Pasco County anytime soon, commissioners unanimously passing a one-year moratorium. With Florida's News, I'm Gordon Bird.
7: Lindsey Graham's sister was sworn in today to fill his South Carolina Senate seat after he died unexpectedly. The ceremony for Darlene Graham took place on the Senate floor this afternoon. She was appointed to finish her brother's term by South Carolina Governor Henry McMaster. The late Republican senator passed away over the weekend due to aortic dissection, which is a tear in the body's main artery. He was 71. ICE agents are being told to suspend most vehicle stops during a policy review. That's according to multiple reports citing federal sources. This comes after two deadly shootings involving agents happened in less than a week. In Maine yesterday, a 26-year-old man from Columbia was shot and killed after officials said he allegedly drove in the direction of an agent. That happened just days after a Mexican immigrant was fatally shot during a traffic stop in Houston. In both instances, officials said the men killed were not the intended targets. The move to end vehicle stops will only be temporary until ICE agents receive new training. I'm Chris Karanji.
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9: Accident with one block at 75 northbound off-ramp to Overpass Road in Pinellas Park. Accident on 49th Street northbound approaching Park Boulevard with lane blockage. One now on 9th Street North northbound after Roosevelt Boulevard at 116th Avenue North, and some blockage on 275 northbound on ramp from 5th Avenue North. Get traffic info around the clock by searching News Radio WFLA on iHeartRadio. I'm Pat Largo.
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0: Welcome back to the Ramsey Show in the Fairwinds Credit Union Studio. Rachel is in Cleveland, Ohio. Hi, Rachel. How are you?
1: Good. How are you?
0: Better than I deserve. What's up?
1: So I am 33 years old. I've been married for a year, and we just actually had our first son almost 3 months ago. He'll be 3 months on Thursday. But I've always had a dream pretty much since I was like in my early 20s. I've always been like super obsessed with like houses and home decor and design. And I've always had a dream of like flipping a house, but it's always felt like I know it's bigger than just like going out and buying a house and flipping it and then selling it and it being super easy. So just kind of been trying to figure out like how do I go about doing this and whether or not it's like one of those crazy dreams you just need to kind of forget about or if it's something to go after. My husband's kind of like, if this is something you want to do, then like let's see a plan, like get something on paper of how like financially we're going to do this and like let's go from there. So I'm kind of like curious just from your perspective, like any tips? Because I feel like if I don't do it now, I probably will just like never do it because we want more kids and whatnot.
0: That's a dumb reason to do it. Like I'll never do it if I don't do it now. That tells me you're getting ready to do something dumb. Don't do something dumb, well, okay? I want you to flip a house, but I don't want you to do it in some crazy manner because you feel like some clock is ticking that doesn't exist.
2: Yeah, your life is not over just because you have kids. You have less time, but yeah, your life is not over.
1: Yeah, and it's not like that. I mean, I've said that I want to do it before I'm 40. Like,
0: well, I don't care.
1: If I had to pick a time,
0: I want to do it when it's smart to do it. I love the idea of flipping houses, okay? I used to do it for a living. And I made really good money doing it, and I went completely bankrupt doing it because I borrowed too much money. So I've done about 2,000 real estate transactions in my life, so I actually do know how to do it. And I would suggest that you do save up your money and do a flip, and I can give you some guidance on how to do that, okay? But don't use any of the things that you just outlined as reasons for doing it. It just sounds like a fun idea. I want to save up some money, and I want to do it when I can do it with wisdom. Now, number one, you have to pay cash.
1: And that's the thing. We have a lot. We have really good savings. We both do really well.
0: What is really good savings?
1: Well, I think it's good. But we have $160,000 in savings.
0: You have how much?
1: And then we both...
2: $160,000.
0: Okay, all right. And so then, if you picked out a house to buy for $100,000 to flip, and you pay cash for it, that's step one, okay?
1: Mm-hmm.
0: And you leave the rest of your savings alone. That so set yourself a budget with that. The second thing then is the money on a flip is nothing is done like it's done on television. The stuff you see on television, the fix this house up crap, and this little couple's doing a house and they do a renovation and that's a bunch of crap. Okay, there is no reality in reality TV. All right. So the way you really make money on a deal is you're going to buy the house at 70, maybe 75% of value minus repairs. If you don't, you're going to lose money on it.
1: Yeah.
0: Because when you put a house for sale at 100% of value, someone will make you an offer at 95% of value that you're going to want to take, and you're going to pay a real estate commission, you're going to pay some closing costs, and you're going to walk out of there with about 88% of fair market value at the closing. And if you have 86% of value in it, you didn't make any money on the flip. So you need to be down in the 70s, probably around 70% minus repairs. So let's just use a $100,000 house as an example. That's hard to find, but makes the math easy.
1: I know.
0: So that means if you bought a $100,000 house in value, you're going to buy it for $70,000. If it needs $10,000 in repairs, you're going to buy it for $60,000. Or you're not going to buy it.
1: I know. That almost seems like...
0: Welcome to reality.
1: I know. We bought our first house last year, and so we actually have been able to save up this $160,000 a year because we did use like a big chunk of our savings at that time to buy a house.
0: Okay, if you want to do a flip as a romance move, I can't help you. If you want to do a flip as a business, I just gave you the formula.
2: What about the work? Are you thinking that you're doing the work, or are you about hiring someone to do the work?
1: See, I would want to hire someone, and I'm actually meeting with a gal who, she actually flipped our house. So our house was a flip, a remodel. And so I'm meeting with her tomorrow to kind of also pick her brain because, it's almost like it feels like we would need more, like, money, too, because especially, like you said, like, finding a house with $100,000 is very...
0: I think you buy a nice little $150,000 house, and you buy it for $100,000. And you put $100,000 cash, and you do a little bit of work to it, and you flip it, and you make 10 or 15, 20 grand on it. And that means you did a good deal.
1: You make it sound so easy, and I think what I get so nervous, and my husband is like, that's like our savings for like our kids, and like,
0: good. I want you to be nervous. Nervous is good.
1: Like, that's a lot of money.
0: The first time you drive a $10,000 car, it's good to be nervous if you don't know how to drive a car, because you'll wreck it otherwise. It's good.
1: I know, and that's why I haven't done it forever. It's always felt scary.
0: The hardest part of the whole thing, Rachel, it is buying the deal.
1: Yeah.
0: You're going to look at 50 to 100 deals before you actually buy one.
1: Okay.
0: You're going to get sick of looking at houses. But if you pay too much, you're going to take your money and turn it into less money, not more money.
1: Yeah, I think I need to also make sure I'm looking at like you were saying, like the cost of what I should be looking at. I stalk realtor.com for fun every day, but I definitely don't look at $150,000 houses. So I think I need to.
0: It's all you got. You don't have that much money.
1: Mm-hmm. I know.
2: You probably need to be looking at them in person, no?
0: Yeah. Yeah, you can stalk them and then you go look. And then if you see one that's a possibility, you go look at it in person. And what you want to buy is not something that has structural damage or some kind of historic rehab. You want something that needs just carpet and paint.
1: Right. Yeah.
0: It needs some new bushes.
1: Contractors, so you don't get screwed. It's just,
0: The less work, the less work you do, the higher the probability you're going to make money.
2: So what you're saying,
1: Dave.
2: To
1: your point, it's like taking the first step.
0: Yes. Yeah, you got to go find a deal.
2: And because I want to help her out because the money is not made on making tons and tons of changes to the house. The money's made on buying it
0: at a deal,
2: and then the rest
0: all money in real estate is made at the buy.
2: Yeah, so she's not making structural changes. She's not gutting stuff. She's doing the bare minimum to get in and get out.
0: Anybody that does any kind of thing on a television show, whatever they did, do the opposite.
2: Yes,
0: because that's bullcrap.
2: It's like I'm gonna paint it. I'm gonna change out the carpet. And
0: I want to be so. I want this to be so freaking boring.
2: Yeah.
0: There's no like, woo-hoo-hoo, I got to be a decorator. Mm-hmm. No, don't be doing that crap, okay? Run a coat of paint through it, clean it up, change out the dishwasher, mm-hmm. mow the grass, tear out the bushes, you know, seal the driveway, put the thing on the market, make some money.
2: Flipping a house is different than being an interior designer.
0: It's different than being on a reality TV show. 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Medicare feels like a maze. 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People dread the decision or put it off because it just feels too complicated. 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
0: Speaking of real estate, if you put your house on the market with a real estate agent that doesn't know what they're doing, or you buy a home with a real estate agent that doesn't know what they're doing because they're brand new, and or they don't sell but two houses a year, you could lose tens of thousands of dollars. 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
3: Oh.
0: And I'm like, he's like, what do we do? 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
0: 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Or click the link in the description, or if you're listening on the podcast or on YouTube. Roy is in San Antonio. Hi, Roy. How are you?
9: Hey, Dave.
0: What's up?
9: I am great. I just had a quick question. So I've known about you for a while. I got out of debt myself. A lot of my friends know me. I talk about getting out of debt, not doing credit cards, not taking loans a lot. I started dating a woman about 6 months ago. She's seen my lifestyle, and slowly I've gotten her on board. She shared with me how much debt she has. And when she looks at my life, I am able to live a little bit better, and she wants to live that same kind of life. So my question is, how do I approach the gazelle intensity to her without scaring her off? I think that's the only thing that she never saw that part of me. A lot of people didn't, where, you know, I wasn't eating out and I was working my butt off and, you know, everything that you teach in that sense.
2: So you want to explain to her that the only way for her to get what you have is for her to be gazelle intense. But
9: yes,
2: you think
9: but
2: that if you tell her that,
9: right.
2: Well, let's start by explaining gazelle intensity, because I feel like that's a deep cut if you're listening for the first time, Dave.
0: It comes from Proverbs, and it says to deliver, if you found yourself in debt, to deliver yourself like the gazelle from the hand of the hunter. And the primary predator of the gazelle is the cheetah, which is the fastest mammal on dry land. 0 to 68 miles an hour in 4 leaps. And yet the cheetah does not kill the gazelle but 1 in 19 chases, because the gazelle's trying to stay alive and the cheetah's just trying to have lunch. And so even though the gazelle is not faster, it has a desire to stay alive and running for its life. And that's gazelle intensity. That's where we use that phrase. And so, you know, if you're going to run, if you're going to get out of debt, you have to run for your life. And that's what Roy did. And that's what he's trying to get her to do. Now, the reason Roy did it, the reason I did it, the reason you and Sam did it, the reason we ran with great intensity, an intensity that the culture does not understand. They think you've lost your mind.
2: No, they don't understand it.
0: It is because we believed it would work, and we believed nothing else would work.
2: Yeah, we knew what was at stake.
0: Yeah, and so we didn't want to be lunch. We wanted to avoid death. And so, you know, we've been screwed by the banks. We've been screwed by the car companies. We've been screwed by the credit cards. We've been screwed by the student loans. And we're like, we don't want to be screwed anymore. We're going to get away from this system that is broken and that is set out to take down the consumer. And so we ran like our hair was on fire to get away from it and sacrificed deeply because we wanted to be out of debt so badly so that we could live the good life that Roy is living. So I guess the way you describe it to her is you say, if you really want out, if you really want to go from where you are to the good life, I can show you how, but the sad news is it's going to be painful.
2: And you can't manufacture the intensity for her, by the way. I'm just letting you know.
0: Yeah.
2: There's something that has to be inside of her. You can tell her all about it, but there's, for everybody, there's a catalyst. There's a moment that happens. You can call it an I've had it moment. There's that moment that you say, and I'm sure you said it too, Roy, never again. And my guess is she's probably going to have that moment for herself, mm-hmm. and that's when it's going to click in.
0: But it can be manufactured. You can just look at your situation and go, I don't want this. I want that. And so I'm going to be willing to pay the price. That's an I've had it moment.
2: Yeah.
0: It doesn't have to be bankruptcy. It doesn't have to be huge amounts
2: right,
0: of debt.
2: Right.
0: It just has to be I'm sick and tired of being sick and tired. So, I mean, you can hire a personal trainer, and the only thing they're going to show you is how to be in pain.
9: Yeah.
0: You know, they're not going to show you anything else because there's no other methodology that works. 100% of muscle growth is happened by fibers being torn down called pain. Lactic acid and fiber tear. That's where muscle growth comes from. And so you just don't get muscle without lactic acid and fiber. And that's painful and sweaty. And guess what? Getting out of debt is painful and sweaty, but it builds muscles. It builds financial muscles. And so, you know, I just talked to her about that. And if she's not mature enough to have a conversation about, you know, a personal trainer is not a pleasant thing, but the result is pleasant. The process is unpleasant to get to the pleasant result, then this is not a woman. This is a little girl.
9: Well, she's had her her moment probably about 2 months ago. She lost her job for 4 days, and she ended up getting it back, but that 4 days was brutal for her. And I told her that, you know, normally you were supposed to have a 3 to 6 month emergency fund. And I was like, girl, like, it was 4 days and you thought that you were going to be homeless. And I think that that was her point where she realized that she needed a change. And I've always told her, like, imagine your life without a car payment and credit cards.
0: Yeah. Well, what does she say then?
9: She thinks about it on, she says that she thinks about it nearly every night. And I was like, I used to be like that too. I remember those days. And now I live those days and it's great. You know, it's
0: so like I can show you how.
9: $1,500 a month.
0: I can show you how, but it's going to be unpleasant. I mean, because it is unpleasant, isn't it?
9: Mm-hmm. Yeah, yeah, no, it was. And, you know, if, we do our little.
0: But the only thing is, it's worth it.
2: Stuff, it is worth it.
0: That's the only thing. Mm-hmm. It's worth it. To be able to script down on the stage and scream, I'm debt free, it's an unpleasant process to get there, but no one has ever told me they wish they didn't do it once they win.
2: Yeah. And by the way, a lot of people can learn from what your girlfriend is going through. If you're listening, all you have to do is stop. And I remember in the Total Money Makeover, I had the workbook edition. It had you go through, there's pages and pages of questions and workbook you filled in. But one of the questions that I remember was a catalyst for Sam and I is what would happen if you didn't get your next check?
0: Mm-hmm.
2: And that's the question that if you ask yourself, what happens if I don't get my check on the 15th? What happens if I don't get my check on the 30th? That right there will reveal a lot. Would you have to use a credit card? Would you have to borrow money from friends or family? Would you be late on rent or your mortgage?
0: He said homeless. He said she was worried about being homeless for 4 days.
2: And that's the truth for so many Americans.
0: You're walking along the edge of the cliff. Get back from the edge. And the way you get back from the edge is unpleasant, but it's worth it. Mm-hmm. So I think that's how you talk to her about it, is like a grown-up. It's like if I sit down with a personal trainer and they go, this is going to be easy. There's no pain involved. I have a personal trainer that's a liar.
2: Yeah, give me my money back.
0: Yeah, because I know it's not going to work. You know, you go into PT and they go, you're going to feel no pain in physical therapy after this operation. All I'm going to have scar tissue then, because you're not going to stretch where we need to stretch.
2: Right.

0: Cora is in Atlanta. Hi, Cora. Welcome to the Ramsey Show.
1: Hi, Mr. Dave. Thank you so much.
0: Sure, thank you. How can we help?
1: Okay, so me and my husband are 23 years old, and we make about $70,000 a year, and we're currently on baby step number two. We've paid off $12,000 in debt, and we have about 10 more to go. And we're supposed to pay it off by, like, January, I think, according to our Every Dollar app, like, January, not this year, but next year.
2: $10,000?
1: Yes, $10,000, yes.
0: Why would it take 18 months to pay off $10,000?
1: I guess because we're not hitting it hard enough.
0: I guess.
1: I mean,
0: how much have you paid off so far? $10,000 so far, right?
1: We paid $12,000.
0: And how long did that take you?
1: That took us about 13 months, but we just also had a baby. So we kind of went stork mode.
0: So y'all don't make a lot of money?
1: No, we do not.
0: What do you make?
1: We make about $70,000 a year.
0: Oh, you told me that. That's right.
1: We're comfortable. Yeah,
0: you told me that. I'm sorry.
1: I mean, we're definitely.
0: I would have thought you'd have paid off $10,000 in like 6 months making 70.
2: Yeah, especially if you pick up extra work, especially your husband.
1: Well, we originally were not in debt when we got married, but we had some medical debt hit. So we like had that happen, and then we got pregnant. So it's just kind of been like a little bit of one thing after the other, but we're trying to hit it as hard as we can.
0: Yeah, okay.
2: What's your question?
1: I was just wondering, since this past year, you know, was paying off debt and everything, but I think I know the answer now, but I do have some inheritance money that has just been like left alone for some years now. And I just wanted to know, is it smart to maybe pay off the rest of our debt so we can move to baby step number three?
0: How much do you have in inheritance money?
1: $50,000.
0: Write a check today and be debt free.
1: I just didn't want to rush through it and, like, not learn the learning lesson.
0: Oh, I'm not worried about that. Write a check today and be debt free, and then learn your lesson.
1: Okay.
0: But don't ever go back in debt again.
1: Oh, no.
0: Who left you the $50,000?
1: Well, my grandma left me $15,000, and then I put it in investments.
0: Okay. So here's the way I would think about it if I were you.
1: Okay.
0: If you ever borrow money again,

0: So we do not do that. We did not want to go into debt.
1: Okay, so now you have an emergency fund for medical debt.
2: Yeah, let's start saving that up, because if it was from the baby, we want to make sure that we don't get ourselves in that situation again coming up.
1: Ever. We have an emergency fund for medical. We have a budget. We live on less than we make. We save up and pay for Christmas and cars.
2: Yes.
1: We save up our trips. We don't go into debt. We don't go into debt. We have money for surprises called emergencies. We don't go into debt. If you get this drilled into your head, then you can be very wealthy someday, because you're starting young at 23. That's the wisdom of this. Roman's in San Diego. Hi, Roman. How are you?
3: Hey, Dave. How are you?
1: Better than I deserve. What's up?
3: First of all, it's really nice to be talking to you. I've been listening to you for maybe since I was 16. I'm 22 years old right now.
1: Wow.
3: My question is less about myself, and it's more about how I can help my parents and give back to them. They put me through college. They bought me my first car, all that good stuff. Same with the rest of my siblings. And I was recently made aware that we actually have about, or I guess they actually have about $40,000 worth of deferred payments on the mortgage for the house that I grew up in.
1: Why?
3: And I guess I think they had some sort of modification back in the, I honestly don't know the details about it, but it was decades ago, and I just want to help them with that.
1: How? You're 22.
3: I think I want to play, like, I want to act maybe as like a financial coach, maybe like walk them through how they can take care of it. What I don't want them to do is to have to refinance, because it's due in 10 years. So my initial thought process was to open a high yield savings account, but then I'm thinking, you know, it's 10 years.
1: Why are they going to listen to a 22-year-old son?
2: Did they ask?
3: No, but I just want to take the initiative to be able to help them with something. Since
2: how'd you find out about it?
3: I don't remember the exact details, but it came across maybe last year.
1: Okay. Well, yeah. Number one, Roman, I appreciate your heart, and thank you for being a young man who cares about his parents. It's very unusual for parents to be willing to take the advice of their 22-year-old son on financial matters. It's called the powdered butt syndrome. Once someone has powdered your butt, they don't want your advice on money or sex. Mm. And that's generally it. So until they get very old and you become very rich and you're 55 and they're 80 and they're broke and you're a multimillionaire, then they might take your advice, but probably not today. If they would take your advice, what I would tell them to do is the opposite of what you were thinking, and that is I would go refinance that mortgage right now. If their credit is good today and they're able to refinance today, even if it's a higher interest rate, I would refinance now instead of waiting on this balloon to come bearing down on them like a train through a tunnel. Those things come, and they come at you fast, and then all of a sudden it's the day that your dad loses his job is the day he thought he was going to refinance or do whatever on his payments. So if I have a bunch of deferred payments on some kind of a modification thing from 2008 or whatever it was, and that stuff's laying around, hovering like a monster in the closet, I'm going to put him out of his misery and go get a 15-year fixed-rate loan at about 5.5% right now, 5.75%, and I'm going to get rid of the balloon, period. That's simple. And then if you want to work the baby steps, you can work towards getting your house paid off. And that's what they should do. But I don't know. It'll be a very unusual day that they're going to do what you tell them to do.
2: Yeah, especially if you're not a homeowner. Then it's just everything that you say to them is just going to sound like a theory that you heard somewhere versus something you really know what you're talking about. Mm.
1: I do appreciate your caring for them, but I don't think you're going to be able to coach them. I'll be shocked if you can. Not many people in our families come to us for financial advice.
2: Right. Yeah. And the hard part is when you know you can help, you just have to kind of be quiet and just let it play out.
1: Yep. They're not going to do it. So, yeah. But if they're smart, if they called me on the radio, on the podcast, the radio, either one, I would tell them.

0: refinance it right now. Oh, the interest rate's higher. I don't care. I'd get rid of this. Represents extreme risk.
1: And stress. Oh, my goodness, to know that that's going to be due.
0: Monster in the closet.
1: Yes.
0: I'm afraid to open the closet.

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5: What's happening, fellow sports fans? It's Andy West. Let's take a look back on this day in sports history, July 14th. We'll start off today in 1985, where the Baltimore Stars defeat the Oakland Invaders 28-24 to win the USFL Championship. This was the third and final season of the USFL. Both teams had players who would end up in the NFL, like Bobby Hebert, Anthony Carter, Sean Landetta, Bart Oates, and Coach Jim Mora. The USFL did return to play in 2022, and in 2024 merged with the XFL to form the UFL. Today in 2013, Jordan Spieth becomes the youngest winner of the PGA Tour in 82 years. The 19-year-old outlasts David Hearn and Zach Johnson on the fifth hole of a playoff to win the John Deere Classic. He's the first teenager to win since Ralph Goodall took the Santa Monica Open in 1931. And today in 2015, Mike Trout became the first player in 38 years to lead off the All-Star game with a home run. And the American League beat the National League 6-3 to secure home field advantage in the World Series for the third straight time and 10th in 13 years. Trout also became the first player to be selected the game's MVP 2 years in a row.
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0: Our scripture of the day, Proverbs 15:22, plans fail for lack of counsel, but with many advisors, they succeed. Henry Ford said, most people get ahead during the time that others waste.
1: Oof. Wow. Oof. That's a good one.
0: Used to work with a guy. He said, work while other people sleep.
1: Yeah.
0: Pray while other people sleep.
1: It's a good word.
0: Read while other people sleep. Yeah.
1: Or while other people watch TV.
0: Oh. Throw a brick through your TV. What was Ziegler said? He said, rich people have big libraries. Poor people have big TVs.
1: That's good. Yeah. I have both. What does that say?
0: I actually do, too. So there you go. All right. Mary is in San Antonio, Texas. Hi, Mary. How are you?
2: Hi, I'm doing well. Thank you for taking my call.
0: Sure. What's up?
2: Hey, I just had a question. I think I just wanted a second and third opinion about the possibility of me taking a different job with a different company. My line of work is something that I've heard you on the show say negative things about, but I am
1: underwater
2: a property
1: puppetry.
2: Manager. I manage. No, not that bad, okay? I'm a property manager for homeowners associations, and I currently work for a company, and I have a total of 9 communities in my portfolio. And a few months ago, I put my, updated resume up on, a website, and an acquisitions team member from a different company contacted me late last week. And I've had a total of 2 interviews with them, and I'm going to have a third tomorrow. And they are really excited about my experience and what I've done to educate myself and get certain designations in my line of work. But I just, it's going to be a significant increase for myself. I am on baby step number 2. I have stopped investing in my Roth IRA in order to pay off debt. I had a total of $58,000 of consumer debt.
0: So what do you make today?
2: I make about $67,000.
0: What would you be making at the new gig?
2: The new gig would be between $80,000 to $85,000. That's what the team has acquisitions.
0: And you'd be doing the same type of work?
2: Yes, but I think it'd be easier.
0: And so why would you not take it? What's the downside?
2: The downside is I currently work from home and there's a lot more flexibility. But again, I am divorced now for about 4 years. That's why I have the debt. And I'm an empty nester. My 2 children are grown and I would have the time and the ability to do that. I don't have to take care of anyone anymore besides myself.
0: What's the problem with going to the office?
1: The issue.
0: No problem with going to the office.
2: Just nervousness. No, not at all. Actually, I'm kind of looking forward to the possibility of talking to other adult humans again. You know?
1: This is just a change. You're just processing a change.
2: Yeah. I'm processing the change, the flexibility. I get to help my mom out by taking her to doctor's appointments here and there. Just that. But I've worked hard to educate myself and be better at what I do. And I just think that
0: most places like you're talking about going to work for have a certain amount of flexibility for executives. The leadership team at Ramsey, if they want to take an hour and go take their mom to a doctor, we don't have a big deal about that.
2: Yeah, I agree. I think that tomorrow with my last interview that I'm going to talk to them about those types of things. I'm going to be completely open and honest since they're the ones who contacted me, right? I wasn't out there looking for a job. But since this opportunity came up, I thought, gosh, the difference in the income would help me. I'm on track to pay off all my debt by this year in December.
0: Let's pretend you were debt-free and had $1 million in the bank. You still should look at this deal.
2: Oh, I would. Yeah, I definitely would.
1: So is the only downside you have to take your mom to the doctor here and there? Is that the only thing that you can?
2: Just the flexibility that the current employer currently offers me. That doesn't mean that the next employer wouldn't do that. Another thing that I like about what they've spoken to me about is that they like to promote from within, and I'm ready for that. The current company that I'm with I've been with them for 4 years.
1: I think you've made your choice.
0: You
1: haven't made any case for staying.
2: Thank you.
0: There's no reason to stay there.
2: You're right.
0: Yeah, if they offer you
2: You're right.
0: good job, unless you sense some kind of a toxic environment or something like that, will be the only reason you wouldn't take it. Mm-hmm. You don't want to, you know, go from this. But honestly, people that work in an office with other people produce a lot more and have more opportunities for promotion than someone that's working from home.
1: Yeah.
0: It's one of the huge downsides, the unintended consequences of working from home. The people that work from home don't get promoted nearly as often. Mm-hmm. And so, yeah, I think you ought to look at it. It sounds like it. And by the way, I'm not against property managers and HOA professional managers. I'm against Barney Fife, who lives in the neighborhood and hasn't got a life. And he runs around with his one bullet trying to bother everybody in the neighborhood.
1: Have you been to my neighborhood?
0: About every bush that he doesn't like or something. That's the guy that drives me nuts, who needs to get a life and has no power anywhere else in his life, including in his own home. And so he has to go out and exert himself through the neighborhood. These are the people I don't care for. All right. Chris is in Charlotte, North Carolina. Hi, Chris. What's up?
3: Hey, Dave. Big fan of the show. Just want to call in. My scenario is probably a little different than most, but I'm 52 years old and grew up very poor, had tremendous success. I'm just had my best friend at 55 passed away of a heart attack.
1: Oh, no. Mm. I'm sorry.
3: And I'm in that position where I'm like, with what I have, do I retire now or do I make a play for something else? Because I'm OCD. I can't sit around the house. I have to be doing something nonstop. And it's like, how much money do I need to live the life that I want to live when I'm done? You know, I want to take X amount of vacations with my wife because she stayed at home for 30 years while I worked 75 hours a week. And so just want to kind of see what the next play is for me and get your thoughts about timing for me, I guess.
0: What's the size of your current nest egg net worth?
3: I would say my company and my house and my land, probably around $10 million.
0: Okay.
1: And did you say you're 54 or
0: 52.
1: You're
3: 52.
1: 52.
0: Yeah. And so you don't, I mean, can you begin to move away from the company? Do you want an exit strategy on that? Is that what you want?
3: I mean, I'm obviously still making good money with the company and I have people that have been with me for 20 years. But it's like I spent a lot of, you know, both my daughters obviously graduated college.
0: What's
3: now,
0: the what's the end game with your company? When you're 80, where's this company?
3: I mean, it still will be going. I mean, I'm a partner in a car dealership.
0: Okay, so other partners will be running it, or their kids, or your kids, or own it, or whatever.
3: No, it's just me and one other partner. Correct.
0: Okay, so what happens to your share when you're 80? What's your exit strategy? Does it go to heirs, or does it sell out to the partner?
3: Yeah, I have a living trust. I have it all set up, and I have it. It's an S corp, and it's set up for my percentage in the trust.
0: Okay, all right. So the only thing I could do other than that is to say, as a partner, sit down, talk to your partners, and say we've both done very well. Can we restructure the operations of this to give us both more freedom? But you don't sound like you're asking for an exit, a complete exit. You just want some more flexibility. Back to our last caller. But, yeah, I mean, I want to take 6 weeks off and travel with my wife.
1: You've earned it.
0: And I want to build a leadership team to do that. And that's kind of the stage I'm at. I'm 65. Sharon and I take three-week trips and four-week trips and that kind of thing, and or just leave for that period of time, whatever. But Ramsey is set up to run where I don't have to be in every part of the day-to-day anymore. And the operations are set up. And certainly the on-air portion, Jade and Rachel, and they do a better job than I do. So that's where you are. I think you just reset your ops on that. I don't hear anything here that's painful that you have to exit from. I like it. Good plan. Well done, sir.
1: Very good.
0: Well done. That puts this hour of the Ramsey Show in the books. We'll be back with you before you know it. In the meantime, remember, there's ultimately only one way to financial peace, and that's to walk daily with the Prince of Peace, Christ Jesus. If you want to win with money in 2026, you can't keep living normal. Normal's broke. 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
6: 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In the car, at the gym, on the couch, while people are walking their dogs. Who's a good boy? Who's a good boy? 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You're a good boy. So why not make the next ad about you? Get started today. Call 844-844-IHEART or go to iHeartAdvertising.com. 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
7: 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Easy. Now let's run payroll. What the? Hey, girl. I'm you with more gusto. Nice. Who's that? New social media manager, hired and onboarded with gusto. And spoiler, we're kind of famous now. Wait, we're famous? 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
8: 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Don't get me wrong, I still love my caffeine. 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